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15: From high atop Fox News headquarters in New York City, always seeking solutions, never sowing division, it's Brian Kilmeade.
16: Hi, everyone. So glad you're there. Brian Kilmeade Show is right here, coming to you from 48th and 6th in Midtown Manhattan. Heard around the country, around the world. This hour, we got a great roster of guests. Got Mark Thiessen standing by, Jimbo Covert, Pro Football Hall of Famer with the Chicago Bears. And he's going to be in studio, and we're going to be talking a lot, including his wrestling background as well, raising awareness for ALS. We know that too well. And we also want to find out about this upcoming season. They finally released the schedules for this NFL season. This NFL is going everywhere. I believe the San Francisco 49ers are going to Australia. I mean, my goodness, you talk about throwing off a team. Who signed up for that? Before we get to Mark Thiessen, just let me remind you, we got a big Sunday show, Sunday at 10 o'clock, amongst our guests, Michael Schellenberger on the craziness among the left and what they would do if they got in power. It's a little bit scary. We're also going to be talking to God Shad, and he is talking about the suicidal empathy, which we're witnessing on a daily basis in our society. We got to push back on it, and we are. And we have a lot of other great guests. So make sure Sunday at 10 o'clock, including Steve Mosher, who happens to be a China expert. So let's get to the big three.
1: Number three. An idea that I took from Republican Steve Hilton, because I'll take good ideas, even if they come from that guy, is eliminating California state income taxes on those earning less than $100,000.
16: Can you imagine that? Even has to be insulting when she's trying to give a compliment. Katie Porter, the most unlikable person in politics. Final government debate, governor debate in California before the primary. Upstart Los Angeles mayoral candidate is breaking the minds of the Hollywood elite who are jumping from Bass but not going to Spencer Pratt. We'll tell you where.
1: Number two.
17: This is a moment where there are no bad ideas. A no bad idea brainstorm is what I'd like to call it. We talk about the idea of Supreme Court reform, which includes expanding the Supreme Court. Let's talk about statehood for Puerto Rico and D.C.
16: Radical, revolutionary, and wrong. Dems begin to reveal their radical agenda. Is this going to help them win the midterms? I think it's going to help the Republicans.
1: Number one.
18: President Xi would like to see a deal, man. And he did offer, he said, if I can be of any help at all, I would like to be of help. He'd like to see the Hormuz Strait open. He said, if I could be of any help whatsoever, I would like to help.
16: We know that he could pick up the phone and help. China's Summit 1 is done. What were the takeaways and what are the likely changes with Taiwan trade and Iran? We discuss that and see the trip through the president's words. And we have a lot of that. Mark Thiessen joins us now. You know, he writes for The Washington Post, Fox News contributor, AEI guy and fellow. Mark, so your thoughts about the quality of this trip?
19: I think President Trump did a pretty good job. Look, he is facing an enormous challenge that he's inherited with China. First challenge is that the world changed dramatically during the 4 years of Joe Biden. When Donald Trump left office 4 years earlier, the world was at peace. Right. All of a sudden, wars broke out on multiple continents and a new axis of repression between China, Russia, Iran and North Korea and Venezuela emerged. And Trump has had to dramatically push that axis of repression back. I think he's done that. He's got control of all of Venezuela's oil, which was one of the largest suppliers for China. He's been taking on the Russian shadow fleet, and he's shut down the blockaded Iran in the Strait of Hormuz, which is where they get, you know, so if you combine all that, that's about 75% of China's oil. So he's restoring America, and he's put on a demonstration of American military might on the world stage that is unprecedented. So if I was China looking at that, I would be very reticent about my chances of taking Taiwan.
16: Right. And the president said he was asked, you know, what are you going to do about Taiwan? He said he asked me and I told him I'm not going to commit either way. And because that's been the American policy, strategic ambiguity. But we all know that South Korea, Japan, Australia, Vietnam, nobody wants them to take Taiwan. It would be, as you said it, it would be worse than Afghanistan, the way Joe Biden left Afghanistan.
19: Yeah, I mean, it would be Donald Trump is not going to go down in history as the president who lost Taiwan, which would be as worse than the Afghan withdrawal in terms of a signal of American weakness on the world stage. And I think she knows that. So I think he understands that that his window of for taking Taiwan is not in the next 2.5 years when Donald Trump is president. But Trump is facing an interesting challenge that I think no other American president has faced. Which, if you think about this, you know, the communist revolution in 1949, for the last 77 years, American presidents have been managing the rise of China, right? Now China is no longer a rising power. It is a risen power, and it's about to become a declining power. They are like a roller coaster car that's been going up the hill, and it's about to plummet down really fast. If you just look at the demographic implosion that they're having, thanks to the one child policy, they have no young people. The replacement birth rate is 2.1, right? Ours is low at 1.66, I believe it is. Mm-hmm. China's is 0.91, not even one child per woman.
16: And they have no women. They have no women there.
19: And they have no women because they killed them all. Because what was happening during the one child policy is everybody wanted male children to work, and so they were drowning and aborting the female children. And so as a result, you've got a population with hundreds of thousands, millions of men with no women to marry, which makes them belligerent, right? But you've also got no workers to fuel economic growth, and you're going to have no children to take care of the elderly, and no workers to pay for taking care of the elderly. So they're facing a huge economic problem, which is why economic growth in China has slipped from 15% of 20 years ago to less than 4% now, and in the last quarter, the first quarter of this year, 1.4%. They are economically weak. Now, the reason that's important is because declining powers are more dangerous than rising powers. If you're a rising power, the future is yours. You've got all the time in the world to achieve your objectives because you're on the upswing, right? China is about to hit the downswing, which means that their window for doing things like taking Taiwan is closing. At some point, it will become clear that they are incapable of doing that. And so that's why they're setting a goal of doing that in a window of the next decade or so. And so we have to be very aware of that and understand that that is essential that we make it impossible for them to achieve that goal.
16: I understand.
19: And deter them from doing it.
16: So I want you to hear what Marco Rubio said. I want to talk about Iran, but when asked about Iran and asking for China's help, cut 17.
20: What exactly did President Trump ask President Xi for when it comes to Iran?
21: He didn't ask him for anything. I mean, we're not asking for China's help. We don't need their help.
20: But he raises the issue.
21: We raise the issue to make clear what our position is. Iran cannot have a nuclear weapon. And that's what they were on the verge of building a conventional capability where they had so many rockets, so many drones that you couldn't do anything against them. They would hide behind that conventional shield to do whatever they wanted with their nuclear program in the future. That's why the president chose to act.
16: So we don't need their help, but you know, all they do is pick up the phone and say, open up the strait, and they could do it.
19: Yeah, but you know, it's interesting on the plane ride back during that, you played the full gaggle that he had there. One of the things he said is, I didn't ask him for help because if I ask him for a favor, I have to give him a favor. So Trump doesn't need China's help to achieve what he wants to in Strait of Hormuz and in Iran, and he doesn't want to have to give anything in exchange for it, which I think is a smart negotiating strategy.
16: So militarily, what do you think's next in Iran?
19: Look, I think the Iranians have pretty much made clear that they're not willing to do this peacefully. So I don't think there's any. What are Trump's options going forward? Trump's options are to just sort of let the situation fester the way it is, and keep talking to them, knowing that they don't intend to do anything. And also, you know, the Iranians seem to be under the false impression that they're in the driver's seat because they think that they've convinced us to stop the opening of the Strait of Hormuz. They think that they're hurting us economically. They think the longer they drag this out, the closer we get to the midterms, the less likely Trump is to do something. But I just cannot see a situation in which Donald Trump allows this to just sort of peter out. I think what he needs to do is he needs to finish the job. So he stopped the military strikes when we were about 70% done. There's about 30% of the military targets that still need to be taken out. We know where those things are. One of the challenges we had is that they buried a lot of their missiles and launchers. And so what we did is we basically blew up the entrances to those tunnels. And they've spent the time of the ceasefire digging them out and excavating them. And they've brought out a lot of those missiles and launchers, which means we can hit them now. So, you know, there may, in a way, the ceasefire has made our job easier for us. And it's also we've rearmed and reloaded during the last month. We now have doubled the combat power in the Gulf region that we had at the start of the war. So we are locked and loaded and ready to go if President Trump gives the order.
16: And how important it is that
19: he should.
16: Yeah, I mean, there's just no doubt about it. Now, what do you think would hold him back? What role does Saudi Arabia have, who is upset that we started with the Operation Freedom?
19: I think the Saudis are back in the fold now, and I don't think they're going to be an obstacle to it. I think that... We can open the strait tomorrow if we want to. I mean, we let six ships go through. The Iranians tried to hit them. They couldn't hit them. We have the capability to protect shipping going through the strait. But that will be a lot easier after we finish the job militarily, because, you know, there's two ways to protect a ship. You can use defensive weapons to protect it, or you can use offensive weapons to take out the threats on the ground. If we spend, 14 days pummeling Iran and taking out its capabilities along the coast to threaten the shipping, it's going to make the protection mission in the Strait of Hormuz a lot easier afterwards. So I think the sequence needs to end. And the way we help Saudi Arabia is we tell the Iranians, look, if you target Saudi Arabia's oil infrastructure or the UAE or Qatar, we're going to go after Karg Island. Which is 96% of their oil goes through Karg Island. Mm-hmm. We've hit it before, but we only hit military targets. We didn't hit energy targets. All we got to do is take out a couple of oil targets on Karg Island. Say, want to do the rest? That's the way you deter them from going after the Gulf countries.
16: As long as we can protect the Gulf countries the best we can, their energy sector. I know Iron Dome arriving in UAE gives him a sense of reassurance and shows a good alliance there. I got to bring it to Ukraine. Up until the 1,600 drones that broke the three-day ceasefire, the Russians are on their heels. Can you give our audience an understanding of how bad things are?
19: Well, so think about this. Vladimir Putin had to beg Zelensky to have his parade. Yep. I mean, that he was terrified that the Ukrainians were going to strike Moscow during their parade. And so he threw a temper tantrum and threatened, you know, to destroy Kyiv if they did anything. So, I mean, if that tells you how the battle has shifted in Ukraine, I don't know what does. Look, it's interesting how the period of the war in Iran has changed, how quietly things have changed on the ground in Ukraine. Before, Russia wasn't making a lot of advances, but they were gaining some ground, right? Very slowly, very ploddingly. I always say, if you put a snail on the border of Russia and Ukraine in February 2022, it would have made more progress by now than the Russian army has into Ukraine. They have zero chance of ever taking Ukraine entirely, but they were making progress. They were making slow progress. Ukraine has completely turned that around now, and they are now the ones on the offense. And so that's put Putin on his heels, because it shows the Russian people and the Russian leadership that he can't win. And on top of that, now Ukraine is striking deep into Russia, taking out energy targets, taking out military targets inside Russia. And they've gotten to the point where their capabilities are such that they can threaten Moscow. I mean, if Zelensky wanted to, he could hit the Kremlin. He's not going to do that because that's a level of escalation that neither side wants to go to. But he's got the capability to hold the red square in danger. I actually wish what he had done is send a bunch of drones and dropped leaflets with Ukrainian flags on them during the parade. I think that would have been a great show of strength.
16: I think we should start dropping those leaflets on Iran and let them know. Let them know Absolutely. We're there and get them some guns. And then that would yes. help our job.
19: So that's the most important thing now. So you're asking, what do we do after, you know, next? So after we do, let's say 14, take Admiral Cooper needs about 14 days to finish the job militarily, right? And then what happens next? We declare victory in terms of the sense that we've achieved our military objectives. We don't sign a deal with the Iranians. And then we do what we did so well during the Cold War, which is we arm and train the opposition. I mean, we have muscle memory on how to do this. The CIA liberated 400 million people during the Cold War by providing intelligence, weapons, and other material support to, they provided non-military support to the Solidarity movement and the Charter 77 movement in Prague and Solidarity in Poland. They provided weapons to the Contras. They provided weapons to the resistance in Angola. We provided weapons. We drove the Russians out of Afghanistan. We know how to do this. We know how to get weapons into a country, into the hands of the good guys. And so we need to arm the good guys and let them overthrow the regime, because the only way what Trump has accomplished is irreversible is if the Iranian regime goes down.
0: Absolutely.
19: If that regime stays, eventually, it may take them decades, it may take them years, but eventually another president is going to have to worry about this. If we bring down the regime, no one will.
0: Mark Thiessen, thanks so much. Have a fantastic weekend. It will be intense.
19: Take care, you too.
0: 1-866-408-7669. I'm back in a moment.
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1: Well, yeah, I'm worried. I mean, this is an unmitigated disaster. It's cost Americans tens of billions of dollars. The Strait of Hormuz remains closed. Gas prices remain historically high. Americans are paying $500 million or more per day for increased energy prices and the prices of goods. We have isolated ourselves from our biggest and most important allies and partners, which China has taken advantage of and is swooping in to try to present themselves as the honest broker and the world leader. What about any of this has been a success for America, right? This is awful.
2: Yeah, that is Congressman Jason Crow, who, congratulations to your military. I mean it. Thank you for the military, your service, but he's become a blatant partisan. I mean, obviously, he doesn't see the strategic advantage and the difference of that two-day summit with China. Do you think the president looks at him and says, good, I finally have an ally? Yeah, the president is very angry at members of NATO for obvious reasons with Iran. Angry that they've places like Spain just says you can't use a base that we built and is vehemently anti-American. So that's a fact. But Canada and the U.S., Canada wants to pivot to China and they think it's in the best interest of Canada. Insane. And China's got no ability to move in on us because they're not about diplomacy. They're about transaction and they're about extortion and everything balanced China's direction. They take rundown states and take all their assets. That's not the way we work. It's not the way Trump works.
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0: somewhere in between where you're given enough of a picture and are given enough of against guys to they can understand it, but you're not going overboard.
1: So Jimbo Covert, our guest. Jim, I think there's two things in sports I think are underappreciated. I always think defense and baseball. People never appreciate it until the playoffs. They go, wow, you know, he doesn't have much range at short. Oh, and, you know, at third base, he's kind of iffy. Just when things get tight, you see the defense matter because people are so caught up in offense. And I also think the lack of, discipline to draft a offensive line. Because it's not the sexiest pick. Oh, I got a right guard.
0: Yeah.
1: Oh, the fans don't cheer for the right guard or the tackle unless it's somebody that everybody knows. And I just think people have backed off that. And do you find the same thing? As an offensive lineman, I know you're a little bit biased, but it's not the sexiest thing to draft a center.
0: Right.
1: But when at the end of the game, it's very rare when a player, even maybe not you, they can go, the offensive line, that tackle played good. You know, that center played good.
0: Yeah.
1: So you don't see a lot of that. And I think that people underestimate the need for the line.
0: Absolutely. I mean, you know, when the Bears, Jim Finks just loved to draft linemen, you know, so he drafted Keith Van Horn's first round pick. He was a right tackle. I was a left tackle. I mean, he believed in drafting linemen high because he believed that that's how you build a team from the inside out, right? And a lot of teams think if you can get skill position guys, great. It's great. The fans love it during draft day. But if you don't have a foundation, and that foundation is offensive defensive lines, and I think that's what made the Bears great in the 80s, right? Because we had great offensive lines and great defensive lines. You got three of them in the Hall of Fame on a defensive line, right? Yeah. So that just proves a point.
1: So let's talk about ALS, the coast to coast for ALS effort.
0: Yeah.
1: Why have you embraced this cause?
0: Well, you know, I've been on the Packard Center board for quite some time, which is in Johns Hopkins, which is a Packard Center for ALS, and they're just trying to find a cure and therapies for you know, ALS and neurological disease like Parkinson's as well, right? And things like that. And I just believe very strongly that when you see people like Steve McMichael cut down, I mean, that was just, for me, was pretty devastating.
1: One of the most physically imposing people you'll ever meet.
0: Yeah.
1: And you see what it does to him.
0: Oh, and then when you go to see him, Brian, you know, I mean, he's in there and he understands everything going on around him. Cognitively, he's fine. He's just, his body was gone. Right. And so he's having conversations with you and it's so difficult. Right. And so I just feel like to raise more awareness and more money to hopefully one day find a cure for this and try to do some gene therapy to prevent it so people can't get it in the future.
1: Tim Green's been on our show, and Tim Green, the outstanding offensive lineman, 7 years in the Atlanta with the Atlanta Falcons, got his law degree while he was playing.
0: Yeah.
1: Host of Inside Edition, Fox Sports and everything, successful law firm. And it hit him 6'4", 280 one day, and the next minute he's not able to. But his attitude is just off the charts great.
0: Yeah.
1: And he's with his eyes writing.
0: Yeah.
1: And
0: now
1: with AI, you get to hear his voice.
0: Yeah. And that's hard. I played against Tim. Tough guy, you know. And so when you see that, it's the same thing, right? I mean, but
1: do you think it comes from football?
0: I think in some cases you got neurological disease that come from head trauma. Right. It could, you know, and I don't know if it ALS specifically comes from football, but I can guarantee you that neurological diseases like Parkinson's and other things come from football because you had head trauma. Right. And, you know, there's all kinds of therapies that people are working on. I saw one the other day, which was cryotherapy. And, you know, goes, you know, when you're going in, you know, oxygen therapy as well that people are doing. And I saw that there's all kinds of different things that people are trying just to slow the progress of it. And, you know, I think someone like the Packard Center is working on it to try to find gene therapy and other things.
1: So if people want to help you out and help out the organization, go to coast4ALS.org, right?
0: That's it. Yeah. And we're going to have a bike ride on this thing and it's going to be a lot of fun. We're going to raise money for this thing. We're going to try to kick this thing and hopefully in the next decade or so.
1: Have a good time in New York.
0: Yeah.
1: Stay out of trouble.
0: I will.
1: Don't let the bikers run you over. Remember, we had a bike lane just designed to kill you.
0: Yeah, exactly.
1: That's
0: what I saw that.
1: Right. And by the way, the guys on mopeds come by and try to steal your wife's bag.
0: Yeah, so tell her. Have a bag today.
1: Yeah. And by the way, Jimbo Covert will chase you down if you are one of those moped guys that want to steal his wife's bag.
0: As long as they're around 10 yards away from me, I guess.
1: You don't want them to catch up to you. Thanks, Jimbo.
0: Thanks a lot.
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1: All right, from 48th and 6th in Midtown Manhattan, heard around the country, around the world, the Brian Kilmeade Show, filling out one of the final hours of the week, and what a busy week. Tyrus is going to be with us in a little while. We're going to do, we have a little bit of a standoff, a bit of a, we locked horns. And about Rocky, I did make a mistake, and now my knowledge of the Rocky series is being questioned, and he seems to think he knows a lot about the Rocky series, and we're going to go head-to-head. He's also host of Planet Tyrus, which is a podcast. Shannon Bream is in studio and trying to take it over. He got her staff. 27 people have come in here. And then so, bomb-sniffing dogs. Evidently, I'm a security risk.
18: It's 28.
1: What? It's 28?
18: Yeah.
1: I apologize. I didn't see the last two because I was busy opening up the show.
18: Wait a minute. 27 plus 2 is not 28. Did you say 27?
1: Oh,
18: I was told there'd be no math on this show.
1: That's true. There'll be 29.
18: Okay.
1: So, you know, I'm going to change that for the West Coast.
18: Okay,
1: I'm going to fix
18: perfect,
1: that.
18: Perfect.
1: We delay. By the way, I have a YouTube channel, and I'm only saying it to because
18: you want people to watch it?
1: YouTube.com/@TheBrianKilmeadShow. Highlights like that. I'm also chronicling my day today. So I'm going to roll my phone during this. Because I'm going to wear one of those longer but concise
18: Will you do like your whole day, but then put it on that fast, super fast video so people can see you like pumping iron and then changing getting ready?
1: I'm just going to do it for professional because I'm going to go from here. I start on Fox and Friends and then we do this show. Mm-hmm. And then I'm going to tape One Nation.
18: Sunday night.
1: Sunday night, 10 o'clock. And then do a Will Cain show.
18: Wow.
1: So that'll be concise, though. There's no delay. Are you doing the 5?
18: I'm doing the 5 today, among other things.
1: You already did 9 to 11, didn't you?
18: I did 9 to 11 this morning, yes. So I was filling in for Bill Hemmer.
1: So you get a sense of all the shows, right?
18: Mm-hmm, mm-hmm.
1: Is everyone different for you in terms of preparation?
18: Yes. I think so. Right. Don't you feel that way? They kind of all have their own personality.
1: My goodness, yeah.
18: And the staff, we have fantastic teams and staff on every show, but they have their own personalities too. I feel like every show has its own kind of niche.
1: So I filled in for Laura Monday or Tuesday and Wednesday. Mm-hmm. And I feel like it's her show. So I'm just, whatever you do, you do.
18: Right. You're like, I will sit here and not blow up the show.
1: Right. But I hate sitting. If it's my, I like moving.
18: You like walking and standing dancing. Dancing, right. You also like.
1: I think you got the wrong guy. But you open up standing.
18: I do.
1: Chris Wallace never
18: did
1: that.
18: Well, I mean, he had some questions about whether he wanted to show that much leg.
1: Right.
18: And I'm like, we're doing it.
1: And you know you did. You know.
18: I shape my legs for Sunday morning and everything. Right. I get them ready.
1: Even when you wear pants.
18: I do sometimes wear pants.
1: Yeah, but you'll shave anyway.
18: Yeah, because you just got to be ready for anything.
1: Okay, you never know what's going to happen.
18: You can have those legs smooth and silky and ready to go for whatever, international challenges arise.
1: Sometimes the producer will call, and people don't know this. Sometimes they'll tell you, can you change deals? In the break, they'll say, can you change into shorts?
18: And you always say,
1: yes.
18: No, because you don't like to be objectified.
1: That's true.
18: Like a piece of meat.
1: I find that people, I'm tired of people saying, hey, I saw your show. You have a great body. And I'm going, wait
18: right,
1: a second.
18: And you're but what did I say?
1: Exactly.
18: Were you listening to the content of my show?
1: I don't even take it
18: as
1: a compliment.
18: That gets so old, don't
1: right?
18: you?
1: It
18: right.
1: Doesn't
18: you're insulted. Like, what about my brain?
1: And by the way, if you were going to call me over the weekend, like a Sunday at 11 after the show's over, and go, don't bother.
18: You're checked out then.
1: Right.
18: Well, you're already getting ready for your next full-time show, which
1: yes.
18: is you got to get up in a couple hours for Fox and Friends.
1: Yeah, but it's not about, and again, for Fox and Friends, it's not about my body.
18: Is it? Though you're sitting on the couch, so we get a full look.
1: Right.
18: Whether you've been working out, how many carbs you've been having.
1: And how short my socks are.
18: We're seeing it all.
1: Yeah. Evidently, my enormous calves have pushback on the elastic on my socks.
18: Contest.
1: So I'll do an interview, and this is true. And a producer will go, Brian, I go, yeah, pull up your socks.
18: Well,
1: I'm thinking, really? I just talked to General Jack Keane for 7 minutes. And you tell me
18: how we're going to win the conflict in Iraq.
1: Yeah.
18: Right. But listen, your calves don't take any minutes off or any days off.
1: No.
18: And if the challenge is between the elastic of your socks and your calves, the calves are just one flex. You don't even realize you're doing it.
1: Right.
18: And those socks are back down to the
1: ankles.
18: A little
1: bit of a confession. A lot of times my enormous calves are due. I retain water. And I keep it on all my calves.
18: I thought it was calves. Straight muscle.
1: Okay, I'll just go with that.
18: Yeah.
1: All right, so Shannon, the president, I thought was the coolest thing for the press. They'll realize that at one point when they get older. For you to go, sometimes you do this all the time. You go 13 hours, you go 13 hours back, you get on the ground, you tape some things, you go in front of the pool camera. And you might be saying to yourself, I didn't get my one-on-one. Like, why did I go? Like anyone who was with the Joe Biden posse, we never got your one-on-one interview, almost never.
18: Mm-hmm.
1: This president does Sean, does Brett Baer, Marco Rubio does multiple networks, and then he goes in the back of the plane and talks for 40 minutes.
18: Right.
1: And he talked to everybody.
18: Right. And for anybody who says, oh, there's not transparency, there's no access, like, I literally don't even know what you're talking about because there's access to him all the time.
1: So here, the president of the United States, a couple of topics about the trade deals, about Iran, and about Taiwan. And about Taiwan, he's like, I was asked by President Xi, what are you going to do about Taiwan? He's like, I'm not telling you.
18: And it's the uncertainty with him that I think sometimes scares or intimidates foreign leaders. So they literally don't know what he's going to do.
1: Right. And maybe he will decide at one point. But the big decision he has now is the $14 billion check or that he can cash because Taiwan pays.
18: Mm-hmm.
1: Will they get their $14 billion worth of weapons? They just got $10 billion. They're going to pay $14. What do you think?
18: Well, they do continue to say, though, that they're way behind. And if you talk to Republicans on the Hill, too, they'll tell you that they're way behind on delivering a lot of things. So the question is, do we not have it? Are we soft, delaying it for some reason to be able to better negotiate with Xi and not inflame that relationship? So there are a lot of different explanations that we get. But this has been a problem for years. This was a problem in the Biden administration, too, that there was just a backlog of what Taiwan's ordered and has not been fulfilled to them.
1: Cut 7 is the exchange with Brett.
19: You're waiting on approving billions of dollars of weapons for Taiwan. Is that moving forward?
20: Well, I haven't approved it yet. We're going to see what happens. I may do it. I may not do it. But we're not looking to have wars. And we're, if you kept it the way it is, I think China's going to be okay with that. But we're not looking to have somebody say, let's go independent because the United States is backing us.
1: So I don't know if the we're fine with the status quo, but it's China. I'm not sure it is.
18: Is Taiwan. I mean, there are a lot of people who say they wanted something more full-throated from the administration on defense of Taiwan, but it is a very delicate situation. And if we are continuing to supply them as we have available, the things that they've ordered from us, that's about their defense and their ability to do that. And listen, if you want to talk about people selling or providing weapons, and we're not giving them for free, they're purchasing them as a customer. You know, Iran does a lot of backdoor stuff trying to get things from China as well. And the way that those filter through the system or through third party countries, I mean, there's plenty to talk about who's sending weapons where.
1: Yeah. So when it comes to Iran, what we're doing next, I think we're going to escalate to de-escalate. And President was asked about that, about Iran and President Xi. And here's that exchange. Cut 14.
20: I mean, when you say support, they're not fighting a war with us or anything.
21: No.
20: He said he's not going to give military equipment. That's a big statement. He said that
1: today. We can just pause right there. I mean, there's reports that they are shipping in military equipment. And there's reports that we stopped one Chinese ship that had some oil and a lot of weapons.
18: Mm-hmm. And questions about whether China is supporting giving them satellite imagery to help them go after our bases or our pressure points. So, you know, like a lot of folks say, these two have a good relationship, Xi and Trump, and they should be talking. I think we all agree that's good for these two superpowers and their trade deals. They need to have a relationship and be talking. But there's a lot of caution from people who want this to go well, who say China's going to say all kinds of things to the president, to his face. But sometimes they're demonstrably false when it comes to actions.
1: Right. I'm very curious, and we'll never know. The first phase of the trade deal was put into place. I remember the White House, and they announced, shook hands on it. And then the pandemic hit. And then the president lost an election. Mm-hmm. And we never know. And they go, well, they didn't fulfill it. Well, you know, Joe Biden didn't enforce it either.
18: Mm-hmm,
1: if they had a press conference saying they're reneging on the trade deal, I'm upping tariffs or something. But he just said, well, it's not my trade deal anyway. So I'm very curious to see if they figure it's in their best interest to live up to this. One thing that they could do, I think it's a win-win, is buy oil and gas from us. It's closer. Mm-hmm, it's more dependable. Mm-hmm. You don't have to go through the strait. You don't have to worry about a terroristic nation.
18: Mm-hmm. And plenty, we apparently have plenty to export. I mean, that's something that we would have available to them. You also, we always have to remember too, their time frame is different than ours. They know they can wait out presidents in 4 or 8 year stretches. Meanwhile, you know, Xi's going to stick around for as long as he wants to stick around, and that will work for him. And you can outwait and outlast presidents like President Biden, maybe President Trump. And so that's part of their calculation too.
1: Absolutely. They know it's going to be three more or two more now for President Trump. So there's a lot of speculation that the House is already lost and the Senate's in play. And that might be conventional wisdom, I thought, until the redistricting mania started going against the Democrats. The Speaker has to say this, but I believe it. He believes he's going to hold the House, especially after redistricting. What's the feeling in Washington? They of course, Virginia got, since we last spoke, Virginia got overturned back to where it was. Then you got one for one or two in Tennessee. Georgia says, we'll redistrict. Mississippi says, we're going to do it. South Carolina says, we're going to do it. Florida did it. Wait for the court challenge. Looks like they'll keep it. So I don't know a state that's not considering it outside Indiana.
18: Yeah. And some of these states are going to consider it. It won't work for this time around for 2026.
1: For
18: but they're considering, they're talking about maps that would maybe get them into 2028, like Georgia and
1: Georgia. Georgia, okay, that wouldn't be 26.
18: So we did some calculations the other day with the help of our fantastic brain room. And if everything goes as well as it could for Republicans, they could net anywhere 4 to 13 seats in what's currently in play in a number of these states. You can't win the midterms on that alone, though. You know, you see flips of, you know, 30, 40, 50 seats. That's still going to be an uphill battle for Republicans. So the Speaker does say publicly and privately, they're very focused on about 30 districts they believe that they can hold on to or flip that will allow them to hold on to the House. And every House race is very local. Right. It's very specific. But, you know, conventional wisdom is this is not going to go well for them in the fall. And netting 4 to 13 seats may not be enough to save
1: them. Well, one thing is clear. If the war's got to end before Memorial Day, perhaps, you know, if, I don't know, that's next week. Let's say by June. Couple of weeks, it should have come to an end, but you might have to escalate to de-escalate. And if it ends positively, then we're going to see a steady decrease in gas and oil prices. Just logic would tell you, because nothing, the strait will be open while oil will be flowing. But for Democrats, if Republicans just get Democrats to say what they would do, I think it would be to their advantage, because a lot of the stuff they want to do is scary. So they've been just turning it and saying being anti-Trump. Then Kamala Harris spoke yesterday. And listen to this, cut 22.
0: We say, look, this is a moment where there are no bad ideas. A no bad idea brainstorm is what I'd like to call it. And in that no bad ideas brainstorm, we talk about what we need to do and think about doing around the Electoral College. We talk about the idea of Supreme Court reform, which includes expanding the Supreme Court. Let's talk about statehood for Puerto Rico and D.C. These are the things I think that we've got to do. We've got to neutralize these red states from cheating.
1: Okay. So I thought it was Republicans that tried to screw elections. So does she really want to run on that? Do you think the majority of the American people want to pack the Supreme Court, want to get rid of the Electoral College, and do you think want to add two states?
18: Is she worried about that, or is she worried about being the voice of her party? Because as it tracks left, she wants to be seen as the thought leader of that party, and those are the ideas there that are there on the far left. But I think you're right. When you pull those ideas, they're not mainstream American ideas. And every time you talk about doing these things, and she says red states are cheating, when you look around, there are plenty of states that have no Republicans in their congressional delegation. There are a number of those states that there's not a single House or Senate member who is
1: Massachusetts
18: Republican. So does that mean the blue states are cheating? I mean, we got to talk about what we're talking about here, you know, some definitions on that.
1: Right. But I think that if that is an embrace of the party of these candidates in the battleground states, you know, the Brian Fitzpatricks of the world, mm-hmm, and if the Senate seat, Sherrod Brown against John Husted, if Sherrod Brown, it can be labeled as somebody who's going to add two states and add two states and get rid of the Electoral College and pack the court, I think that goes to the Republicans' advantage.
18: Well, and what did Carville say about this a couple of weeks ago? He said all these things, but he said, do not talk about it while you're campaigning. Just do it when you get power. So he's even cautioning them, like, don't be out there. This is your new platform, talking about this stuff that feels very far left to a lot of Americans.
1: But by the way, you just provided the ad for someone to say they're not talking about it. For people like Kamala Harris, it's there. So I think that's what's going to make everything interesting.
18: And by the way, these are the same Democrats who loved the Supreme Court when it overturned the president's tariffs. They thought the court was doing a very good, respectable, dignified job just a few weeks ago.
1: But do you think that could actually happen on a simple, could that happen on a simple majority?
18: What do you mean?
1: I guess you got to get rid of the filibuster first. Can you as president can't pack the court?
18: No, you would have. We've seen attempts at that in the past that obviously were not successful, did not go well, and they didn't go well electorally, politically either. When people had a chance to say, like, here's how we
1: but
18: feel
1: it was
18: about
1: the
18: 30s.
1: That.
18: But it was a long time ago, but you would have to do it legislatively. Yeah, and that's the thing. Republicans, this is one of the places Trey Gowdy and I were talking about this morning on America's Newsroom, is that is an area where Republicans have to think past blowing up the filibuster, because it does open the door for things like packing the Supreme Court.
1: They should always think about not blowing up the filibuster. There's no way you should blow up the filibuster.
18: But Republicans say Democrats are going to do it as soon as they get the numbers to do it. So...
1: The presidency.
18: And so they're thinking forward on that. But again, if you blow up the filibuster, I think there are enough Republican senators who are like, that would be so, so dangerous. We just can't do it. But there are other ways to do things, like get the Save America Act passed, that there doesn't seem to be an appetite for in the Senate.
1: Real quick, because you know the technicalities of it. The parliamentarians stopped the funding, the Senate to vote on the funding to fully fund the DHS, Border Patrol, as well as ICE. Is it fatal, the stopping, or is it just a rewriting?
18: It just depends on what all you try to pack in there. And I think that they're still talking about that. I mean, the House and the Senate are going to have different versions of what they want to see passed. The Senate feels like, yeah, we're going to have a much tougher time with our parliamentarian with some of the stuff that you guys want us to tack on. And there's no appeal of that. I mean, basically, once they say no, that's it. It's either you can pass it or not pass it with that stuff tucked in.
1: If we don't get a ballroom, will we have a country?
18: The question on America's lips right now. If we don't get the ballroom.
1: Yeah. If we don't get a ballroom, there's no reason for our country to go.
18: Can I tell you, I have gotten more questions about that daggum reflecting pool.
1: Oh, yeah.
18: You know, people are very upset about the ballroom and the reflecting pool. And I was flying out of DCA yesterday, and you fly right over Washington. It's such a beautiful shot. And I was like, oh, there's a reflecting pool. I'm going to take a picture. So I took a picture and I tweeted it out like, hey, I'm getting so many questions. Here's the latest. And you can see how much of it's done and what color it is. And I'm telling you, that thing is a Rorschach test, meaning people saw that thing and were either furious, like, I hate Trump. Why is he doing all this stuff in Washington? This is so dumb and tacky. Or this is beautiful. I can't believe all the progress they're making. This is fantastic. I didn't put any editorial on that picture. I just put the picture out like, here's your update because you keep asking. But people are upset about a lot of things.
1: Right. I guess you're followed by Robert De Niro and Bruce Springsteen. Because I'm sure
18: probably,
1: they're outraged
18: but
1: by
18: just note, I did not follow back.
1: Good.
18: I didn't want the DM situation. The DM situation to get very, you know, heated.
1: And we found out a lot about you. This
18: tell your calf muscles I said hi.
1: All right, and you know what? And by the next time you're shaving your legs, I hope you think of me.
18: I will.
1: All right. That's all I ask. Back in a moment.
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1: All right, so Rocky, the Rocky series has changed America. It's been a big inspiration for me. But Tyrus does not believe it. He's got a series of questions to ask me, which will reveal how much I know about the Rocky series. But I hope you're playing fair.
2: Yeah, listen, despite the disappointment and just sheer letdown of the incident on Gutfeld, I will say this. You've had many highlights. So you've hit a lot of big 50-yard field goals. You missed a chip shot, so it's a little discerning, but we're not ready to cut you from the team yet.
1: So show me, let me show you how I can do
2: it. Easy ones, okay. Because this, let's just set it up.
1: Let's get started.
2: Okay, what's Rocky's dog's name?
1: Butkus.
2: Okay, see?
1: Hey,
2: okay.
1: I don't get a bell or anything, Eric. I don't get anything.
2: Okay, there you go. All right. Okay, where did Rocky and Adrian's first date happen?
1: Very simple, at the ice rink. Okay. Picked her up from the pet shop, went right to the ice rink. All right. She had the thick glasses on and the hat.
2: Yep. Okay. All right,
1: this is very Rocky One-ish.
2: Yeah. Well, that's on purpose. You got to prove one before you get into two, because two, there were some issues. We're getting there. Rocky climbed the steps of what famous Philadelphia landmark? This is an easy one for you.
1: The state steps, the library steps.
2: You know what? It's the Philadelphia Museum of Art.
1: Yeah.
2: But, the same thing. You know what, though? He

0: He steps. I'll give it to him. He's a busy man.
1: Thanks.
0: Okay. On which holiday does Rocky and Apollo have their historic first fight?
1: 4th of July.
0: New Year's Day. Okay, because it was Christmas.
1: Was it New Year's Day?
0: It was cold. Remember, he was punching and he was cold and hitting the stakes.
1: I thought it was the 4th of July. He was dressed in red, white, and blue.
0: You know what?
2: No. They were celebrating the bicentennial because it was New Year's
0: Day. He's stalling. Please don't talk to the suspect. This is an interrogation. This is not a game show. Yeah. You can be good cop right now, because right now, if I had an attorney, I'd call and I'd say, take this to the grand jury. Here we go. Oh, man, I misjudged Janine. What is Rocky and Apollo's rematch called in Rocky 2?
1: What's it called?
0: I'll give you some examples, because clearly this is going the way I feared. Grudge Match 2, Super Fight 2, Ultimate Fight 2, Mega Fight 2.
1: Ultimate.
0: Let's just move ahead.
1: What was it?
0: Super Fight 2. It was on the thing, and then he walked up.
1: These are weird questions. This is not what people care about.
0: Okay. All right, cool. Let's go with the easy one. Rocky 3, okay?
1: Okay.
0: Where does Apollo take Rocky to be trained for his rematch with Clubber Lang?
1: Los Angeles. There you go. That's a normal question. Okay. I mean, that's what people care about.
0: Yeah, that's
1: because he had to learn to change his style of fights. Why don't you ask me that?
0: This one I can relate to. Before his rematch with Rocky, reporter asked Clubber Lang to make a prediction. What is his prediction?
1: Pain.
0: Very good.
1: That was in my wedding video, actually.
0: It was also in your face when we had our little thing on
1: Fox
0: and
1: Friends. That was a little painful, yeah.
0: All right, this one. If you don't get this one, I'm walking out of here and I'm never coming on this radio show again. What does Ivan Drago say to Rocky before their fight? I must destroy you, I must break you, or you will lose.
1: I must break you. I didn't need multiple choice for that.
0: Oh, good. Okay, all right.
1: Because then we broke the Soviet Union after that fight.
0: Okay. Rocky, after Rocky IV, there is no Rocky.
1: Okay, we don't have to do this the whole segment.
0: No.
1: How am I doing, by the way, Pete? Are you keeping score? How many have I got right?
2: I think you're 3-3.
1: 3-3.
0: Yeah, you're not making the playoffs, bud. Okay, here we go. This one's tough. This one's worth two. This will put him over the edge. In Rocky Balboa, as Rocky enters the ring, what is the theme song Polly picked out for him? Is it The Best Is Yet to Come by Tony Bennett, High Hopes by Frank Sinatra, or Ain't That a Kick in the Head by Dean Martin?
1: One more time. The choices.
0: High Hopes by Frank Sinatra, The Best Is Yet to Come by Tony Bennett, Ain't That a Kick in the Head by Dean Martin.
1: I don't think any of
0: just
1: them.
0: We'll pass. Okay.
1: I'm going to say Dean Martin.
0: No.
1: What was it?
0: High Hopes. All right.
1: Really?
0: Yep.
1: Wait, they played High Hopes?
0: Yep.
2: Paulie makes a point of it. He goes, I like Sinatra.
0: Okay. This, if you can't, what is the name of the gym Rocky trains at?
1: It's Mixed Gym.
0: Well, we all know it's Mixed Gym, but what's the name of it?
1: No, this name.
0: The answer we were looking for is Mighty Mix.
1: Mighty Mix.
0: Are you sure you're not more of a Sex and the City guy?
1: Mighty Mix? Is it really Mighty Mix?
2: Yeah, that's the name of the sign, Mighty Mix.
1: I mean, I'm telling you, Stallone.
0: Your team. This is your
1: Stallone,
0: team.
1: Stallone could not.
0: This is your team.
1: This is Stallone
0: this is not
1: could
0: me.
1: Not have done better than me.
0: You know what? I believe we could have Stallone on the show, but I don't know if that would be a good idea. He might have one more fight in him, Kilmeade.
1: Right, and it's not Rambo.
0: It's Philadelphia Spectrum, Kilmeade and Stallone.
1: Check out Tyrant's podcast. I'm not on it.
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0: am trying not to get emotional. Wish me luck with this one, because I am being joined in studio by not only the belle of the cable news ball, but the author of the new children's book, America, I'm So Glad You Were Born, Celebrating the Country We Love. It is available for pre-order now. The author, the superstar, Ainsley Earhart, in studio. The crowd goes wild. Good to see you.
1: Good to see you. Thank you.
0: I am worked up. I'm having a hard time holding it together right now.
1: You are?
0: It matters. Yes, because listen, I'm obviously very pro-Ainsley. Okay, and you know that. We go back. We're homies. I believe, is what we decided on.
1: Okay.
0: We had the talk. It was you, me, the guy who helped you file the order of protection. And he said, Jimmy, she'll agree to homies. Just keep a healthy distance from there. And she agrees to come by radio once a year. So here we are. Here we are. If you can't hear me, it's the ankle bracelet going off. I apologize.
1: But what is it? Keep the crazies closer. Yeah, not the enemies.
0: That's what they say.
1: The crazies.
0: And it matters. Do you know how many nut jobs I met in my cab that I actually gave my phone number to? Because I'm like, this guy's going to come find me, so I just need him to know so to take
1: what
0: the adversity away.
1: What was the craziest cab story?
0: You know what's funny? Sean asked me about this on his show the other night about crazy things I've seen. I had a woman who got in with a sock puppet on each hand and yelled at me that I thought was funny. There was a woman who was going to Cadman Plaza in Brooklyn, and she got
1: in. What is Cadman Plaza?
0: It's just like a court area. Court area. It's not nothing anyone who didn't have to go there would know of.
1: Okay, got it.
0: But over the Manhattan Bridge, it's right there on your right. But anyway,
1: I know where that is.
0: So she got in.
1: In Dumbo.
0: Got in at Penn Station. And I was now off duty. It was 4 p.m. So I had the off duty light on. Someone got out. I heard someone get in, like the door shut. And I turned without looking. I'm like, sorry, I'm off duty. I'm going back to the garage. My garage is right down the block. And all of a sudden, I see a big black sock puppet. And it goes, why? Because I'm black? And I was like, no, what are you doing? Aww. And then a white puppet came up and was like, you racist. I saw what you did. And they just started yelling at me. So I'm like, where are we going, guys? And we went to Brooklyn. And we drove all the way to Brooklyn with these two puppets yelling at me. And when we got to Cadman Plaza, this girl, this like 90-pound white girl, sat up and goes, you need help. And the puppet did give me a 20, though. They tipped me, and they got
1: That's
0: out.
1: So
0: with their daddy.
1: Weird.
0: Yeah, but it's very common.
1: Listen to this. So one of the makeup artists here at Fox came in one morning, and she's like, I just saw the weirdest thing on the subway.
0: Okay.
1: Coming in from Brooklyn.
0: Uh-huh.
1: Four people on the car. One person gets off, so there's three people in the car. Actually four. One man yelling at her on the end, and she looked at him. He goes, sorry, sorry, sorry. And he kept banging like something against the post. He was not 100% there. Then two people sitting right across from her, and one of the men was using a knife and doing something like plucking something off. And she looked, and it was an animal in his lap. Spread out. The legs of the squirrel had been removed.
0: Oh,
1: and
0: bloody.
1: He was like picking off the feathers and or whatever they have, their hair, and using a knife
0: squirrel. How you met Brian Kilmeade? Stop it. Come on. Jimmy's got jokes. Ainsley's here.
1: People are so strange.
0: They are strange. But the book that's out, and this is a great segue, America, I'm So Glad You Were Born.
1: Yeah. This allows you to be free.
0: Yes,
1: I mean, look, it's America.
0: I was telling you this. The reason I'm so excited about this book, it's the greatest thing a kid could wrap their head around is the spectacular possibilities of life in this country.
1: Yes.
0: You could be a cab driver, winds up hosting a TV show and a radio show, or you could be a guy that just de-feathers squirrels on the train.
1: Correct.
0: The point is, every kid in this book has that same latitude in life. Isn't that the point of the book?
1: That's the point of the book. It's called, so I wrote, I'm So Glad You Were Born, and that was a success by the grace of God and by all of our amazing, loyal viewers. But then they approached me. The publisher said, since it's America's birthday, would you like to do a patriotic book for children called America, I'm So Glad You Were Born? Aww. I was like, what a great idea. Of course I would. Because of our stories.
0: It's amazing.
1: I mean, I grew up in South Carolina, wanted to be in New York so badly. And look at what God's done, Jimmy. Yeah, it's amazing.
0: Yeah. It's like, but you look around New York and you're almost mad at God now. You're like, hey, God, I mean.
1: No.
0: I'm kidding. I didn't know what I meant by it.
1: No,
0: New York's great. I get it. No, I completely get it.
1: Sean can't stand New York City, but I still have a love for New York City because this is where all my dreams came true.
0: Yep.
1: But it's about just freedom, teaching our children that you have the freedom to vote. You have the freedom of religion. You have the freedom to be whoever you want to be in America. And and in this great country, you can do whatever you want to do.
0: That's the best part of the book. We're talking to Ainsley Earhart, the book, America, I'm So Glad You Were Born. is we're in this moment in our politics where everybody's telling people all this defeated stuff, mm-hmm. like the deck is stacked, eat the rich, you can't get ahead.
1: Yeah.
0: But the truth is self-determination is the greatest privilege we have. It's American privilege is what it really is.
1: Yeah.
0: And you read a book like this, especially if you're a little kid and you grew up the way we did, which mm-hmm. is believing things are possible. Mm-hmm. Don't you kind of resent the fact that they're telling so many generations of kids now, you can't do it? Like Obama ran on yes, we can.
1: Right.
0: And we're literally sitting here a few years later and the Democrats are like, no, forget it. You can't.
1: Right.
0: And well, I feel like it's bad.
1: And what we're seeing too is this is capitalism.
0: Yes.
1: You know, and this country was formed on the rights that God gave us.
0: Yep.
1: Not just rights that our founding fathers gave us, mm-hmm. but unalienable rights that God gave us.
0: Mm-hmm.
1: And we believe in that. We believe that this is what God wanted for our country. And it's beautiful that that was written into the Constitution.
0: And you brazenly refer to them as founding fathers. You didn't go woke and call them founding birthing persons?
1: No, I know.
0: Love that. I love it, Ainsley. Throw in the fastball.
1: Yeah, or what did AOC say? That the American Revolution was to fight against billionaires? I mean, she believes in socialism. That's what she wants. She was asked on stage with Axelrod, she was asked if she's going to run for president, and she said, my dreams are basically bigger than that. I want socialism to be permanent, basically.
0: It is so crazy when you think in those terms, but she's actually worse at geography than she is at history, because she says she grew up in the Bronx. Yorktown Heights is 42 miles away. Think about that. AOC has spent
1: you
0: as much.
1: Know.
0: Yeah, she spent as much time in the Bronx as Elizabeth Warren spent in the Battle of Little Bighorn. Come on, Ainsley. Really quick, the book America, I'm So Glad You Were Born. I want to leave you with one Fast Taxi story because it brings this whole American moment full circle for me. So I grew up wanting to work in TV and radio, and I loved baseball. One day I was driving a cab. A guy got into my cab, and he goes, hey, you like baseball, kid? I was like, yeah. He goes, I'll tell you, these guys aren't as tough as they were back when I managed. I was like, oh, it's a baseball manager.
1: So
0: the guy's like, my name is Red Shandist, and he managed the St. Louis Cardinals and bloppity-bo.
1: Cool.
0: Told me about Dizzy Dean and Daffy Dean and Babe Ruth and Ty Cobb, and I was like, this is amazing.
1: Wow.
0: And he signed me an autograph. And I went home and Googled the guy. The guy had died 30 years earlier.
1: Oh,
0: straight up. So either I was talking to a ghost or the guy you rode in on the subway with.
1: Right.
0: America. Go ahead.
1: That's really cool. We were at the Biltmore and we were there with my parents and my dad started talking to a guy and he said, oh, we watch Fox News and he had recognized us. And he said he was Ty Cobb's, would it be son or grandson?
0: It could be either. I mean, if he's son, though, he's old, but still.
1: Okay, then no, it was probably his grandson.
0: That's rad.
1: Yeah, so I've read about Ty Cobb.
0: Yeah, but yours really was cool real. Story. Mine was a ghost.
1: Mine was real.
0: I got to work this out. I've been hanging out with Joe Biden too much. I'm seeing dead people, Ainsley. It's not good. You need to see the bookstore. America, I'm so glad you were born. Thanks. Ainsley, I'm so glad you were here.
1: It comes out the first week of June, that Tuesday.
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0: Holy heck, it is Fox Across America with Jimmy Failla. We got some bonus Ainsley Earhart in studio. Of course, the new book, America, I'm So Glad You Were Born. And one of the best things about our country is we're a benevolent country. And joining us now on the show is proof of my benevolence as a broadcaster. This next guest has come a long way since I took him under my arms. I think you would agree, Ainsley.
1: The great
0: Sean Hannity joins us on the line. Shawnee!
22: You know, hanging out with Jimmy Failla is unlike any experience that you can even describe on any radio show. It would take a lifetime to figure it out. Look, we just got the UFO files. Jimmy's face was all over it. Couldn't believe it. I mean, it was unreal. First of all, you have Sunshine in studio, mm-hmm. which is awesome. Mm-hmm. I was just watching her on Outnumbered. She did 3 hours this morning. Mm-hmm. It's like Ainsley Day, Media Day, yep. Which is awesome. And, you know, hanging out with Jimmy Failla, though, is Ainsley, you would admit you are a Punchlines and Patriots. A very unique experience.
1: So fun. It was so fun. Y'all going to do it again?
0: We owe Florida, one part of Florida, a makeup, but we haven't figured it out yet. But we should. I mean, okay. Sean was amazing. We had a great time.
1: You were amazing, too.
0: Yeah, well, I was fine. But the problem is, Sean, and you need to know this, Sean, on Long Island, an area you're familiar with, there is a legendary farm stand called Zorn's on Hempstead Turnpike. So yesterday I go in there because for Mother's Day, Jenny and my mom wanted like down home food. They wanted Zorn's. So I'm standing right. online. I am 200th in line. Okay. The manager drags me off the line and she goes, Jimmy Fallon. She goes, get in here. She goes, I'll prepare your dinner. You got better things to do than stand in line. She goes, but she said this. She goes, promise me you'll tell Sean Hannity to stop making fun of your outfits. Because she saw your show Friday night.
22: Okay. With all due respect, you need Fox Wardrobe to get in your life because I don't know who picks out those jackets. I mean, and you do have a good line about it. Yeah, it also comes in men's if you're interested.
0: Sure.
22: I'm beating you to your own punchline.
0: Fine.
22: However, is that your real fashion style? Because if it is, you need a massive makeover, man.
0: I want to jump in here because Ainsley, you were there. Punchlines and Patriots, we're backstage. We have a lot of mutual friends in the green room.
1: Right.
0: Every single one of your friends liked my pink jacket. Everyone did.
1: It's very cute. It's his personality, Sean.
0: Sean!
1: You know, it works for him.
0: This is the Fox Weather Department. Sunshine's coming out.
1: What does your wife say? What does your wife say? Does she like it?
0: Jenny's team, Sean, on this one.
1: Yeah.
0: Sean, you got me there. So.
22: Okay.
0: Go ahead.
22: Well, this is what, and we have the best relationship, mm-hmm. and she's called Sunshine for a reason. She mm-hmm. never gets upset.
0: Yeah.
22: She really doesn't get mad, and mm-hmm. and she wakes up America, so it kind of fits. You. However, you know, there are occasions we're going out and she'll say, what do you think about the blue shirt? What do you think about the white shirt?
1: Okay, well, can I tell the story? Sean loves linen shirts. Mm-hmm. And they're comfortable. He lives in Florida. Mm-hmm. So I got him some nice, pretty linen shirts. Mm-hmm. And in the beginning of our relationship, he would wear the pink ones.
0: Okay.
1: But that...
22: No, I wore it twice.
1: Yeah.
22: During
1: the honeymoon phase. During the honeymoon phase.
22: Desire to please.
1: Okay. So he looks so cute in the pink ones. But my other favorite, I like the light blue ones mm-hmm. and sometimes the white ones. But we found this site on Amazon and you can get linen shirts that are so inexpensive.
0: Come on.
1: They don't look quite as nice as the expensive ones.
0: Okay.
1: But it's great just if you... If you just don't want to spend a lot of money and you want to buy like bulk, right?
0: I love that. But now it sounds like you're giving me the fashion intervention that you said I didn't need.
1: But then okay. Sean said, can you order some more colors? So we went out on a limb. We ordered some that were brown. And he walked into my bathroom the other day and he said, and I said, we're going to go with brown. You know, trying to nicely say, he looked like he was going on a safari.
22: What color would you like? No, but I wear it on the podcast.
0: Uh-huh.
22: It's, you know, it's kind of like a man cave, mm-hmm. and you're going to come do the show one day. But anyway, I am blessed to have somebody that cares that I look my best at all times.
1: You look good all the time.
22: I am not a fashion person.
0: No.
22: Jimmy, I'll leave that to you and Ainsley. I got to roll. I got to do a radio show, and I've got to prep. But you're both amazing. Love the show. Love you, Jimmy. Uh-huh. Love Ainsley way more.
0: Listen,
22: God bless you both.
0: I'm gonna send
1: you
0: that.
1: Both.
0: I'm gonna send you back that rhinestone jacket you lent me for the weekend. Thank you, Sean. You're the best.
22: Yeah, that'll work. All right, brother.
0: There
1: okay,
0: he goes.
1: Bye, Sean.
0: The great Sean Hannity, everybody.
2: Get him out of here.
1: Get him out.
2: Get him out.
0: I kid. Ainsley, he really is like the funniest dude.
1: He's so generous.
0: I love that.
1: He's the nicest guy.
0: No, he's the best guy you'll ever meet. I mean, that's my favorite thing about Punchlines and Patriots. Mm-hmm. Is he also gave free karate lessons and beat up my friend William.
1: He does because he is, I'm proud of him. He does mixed martial arts.
0: Yes, he does.
1: Every morning mm-hmm. in, you know, with his trainer, with his sensei.
0: Yes.
1: And it really comes in handy. He's teaching, like he even teaches my daughter how to do the hammer punch
0: mm-hmm.
1: and he lets her hit him in his stomach.
0: Of course.
1: And it's good for her just to know a little bit of self-defense.
0: But you know, timing is so important. Like you met him at the right time in your life. Mm-hmm. I met him at the wrong time. I should have met him when I was a cab driver and I was fighting wizards and time travel. I could have used some of these.
1: Yes,
0: I was fighting a sock puppet lady. Come on, Ainsley. We got to go move some books. This was epic.
1: Thank you. Thanks for having me. And thank you for talking about the book. We're excited about it.
0: Of course. America, I'm so glad you were born. If you buy it now, we'll throw in a free linen shirt for Sean Hannity.
1: Yeah,
0: you're the best.
1: I know. Thank you so much.
0: For sure. Back after this.
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0: stigma with being a junkie on the streets. We're not going to have them looked down upon because they'll have to do things to get their drugs. They'll turn tricks. They'll commit crimes. But that's not nice of us. Let's just give them the drugs for free. Okay, and that's what they did. And that's how you got safe injection sites and needle exchanges and everything else. That doesn't help them beat the problem. That's a defeatist mentality. We went from just say no to now just say yes. We'll pay for it. Let them shoot up on the sidewalks and trank out. Guys, anybody, if you really want to get really depressed and sort of kind of blown away by the insanity of it all, when you're driving up the 101 in San Francisco, okay, you get off around Van Ness, get off at Van Ness and just jump onto Mission Street and just ride Mission Street through the Tenderloin District and tell yourself you're not living in Michael Jackson's Thriller video. Do you know the part of Thriller when it takes a turn and people start coming up out of the manholes and they're all torn up and beat up and some of them look dead and they're zombies and they're crazed and they have these weird looks in their faces? It's really heartbreaking to see that in person on a level that's hard for me to articulate. But I drove Jenny and Lincoln down Mission last summer, not even intentionally. We just got off the 101 because there was a lot of traffic. And I kind of know my way around the city a little bit from being there a bunch. And we drove down the Mission and it's like heartbreaking. Like there's, you know, literally thousands of people just laying around in the road, on the sidewalk, shooting up, turning tricks. One of the saddest, most heartbreaking thing I've ever seen. A guy was in a wheelchair. Just kind of like swerving back and forth with one foot. Like he was using one foot to make the thing swerve back and forth. And he just fell over on his side out of the wheelchair. And no one who observed this even made an attempt to help him pick him up or get him back into the chair because they couldn't move themselves. Finally, one guy who was walking by took the wheelchair and walked away with it, knowing he'd have an easier time panhandling as a guy in a wheelchair, even though he didn't actually need one. That's irrelevant to the point. And you get that kind of broken society, that kind of human collapse, when you lean into the drug problem as a good thing and not a bad thing that they need help kicking. So what California is proposing right now, and this is what they're mocking Spencer Pratt for, is he doesn't want to just give these people taxpayer-funded houses that they'll tear to the ground, sell every piece of copper and wiring and everything in between before completely ransacking the place and doing God knows what along the way. The answer is getting these people help, not giving the government another permission slip to spend even more of your money on a problem they want to stick around. And the idea that he supports the cops and wants the cops to come in and fight crime at a time when a lot of California really does look like the extras in the Thriller video, it's not unpopular. He's speaking to voters in a language they understand, speaking about problems they observe. Well, the Democrats are like, nah, just keep everybody looking like the Thriller video so we can keep getting money to attack a problem that doesn't go away. And that's the craziest part of the whole thing. And since we brought up Thriller, craziest part of Thriller is that Michael was dating a girl.
1: It's totally false.
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0: hatred, outrage. It's what a lot of the media is in this modern moment.
1: Journalism in this country is dead and buried.
0: Shout out to Sean Hannity, who barreled into my radio show yesterday on a live hit. I was interviewing Ainsley Earhart, and Sean barreled in to make fun of my wardrobe. Come on, Shawnee. Well, I mean, come on, Hannity.
2: Why do you do things like that? You're like a crazy person.
0: But he makes a good point when he says journalism in this country is dead and buried. So you've heard all about the ballroom, okay, and all the insanity about Trump remodeling a ballroom, and they were mad about that. Okay, never mind that the vast majority of the ballroom was paid for by private donations. And yes, the bill for the ballroom grew a little bit higher after the shooting at the White House Correspondents' Dinner. Okay, but the fact remains, if Trump leaves the Oval Office someday, which he will, 3 or 4 terms from now, I kid, stop it, every single president who comes next will use the ballroom. Democrats, Republicans, whoever the heck we elect, they'll just use the ballroom. And what the Democrats are really mad about is that it'll be a Trump ballroom. Whether they wind up renaming it or not, everyone who will ever live knows it's Donald Trump's ballroom. He will have a legacy in the White House. They can't stand that. It's killing them. So they fight him tooth and nail on every renovation in Washington, whether it's in the White House or it just happens to be the reflecting pool between the Lincoln Memorial and the Washington Monument. The big article right now that was on Mediaite today was budget for Donald Trump's reflecting pool balloons 7 times over cost. And you hear that and you say to yourself,
3: that can't be good.
0: Trump's reflecting pool renovation is going to cost $13.1 million. And everybody in the media is outraged about this.
4: The media is a bunch of losers.
0: I say that why? Because Barack Obama also renovated that same reflecting pool, and it cost $34.1 million.
4: Oh, wow.
0: But did anybody in the media campaign complain?
5: The answer would be no.
0: The answer would be no. Obama's project took 2 years, cost $34 million. Trump's project takes 2 weeks, cost $13 million. And again, they want you to believe that Trump is the guy doing the bad thing.
2: That's why I don't read the newspaper, because it's garbage. And the editor that let it come out is garbage.
0: But I don't need you to take my word for it. Here is a clip Josh dug up. This is CNN under Obama talking about the $34 million renovation that left it in a lot of ways in worse shape than it was in to begin with. You know, the same CNN that's bitching about Trump renovating the pool for $13 million. Okay, to their credit, at least they reported when Obama did it for $34 million. But is CNN mentioning that now in this moment?
5: The answer would be no.
0: Activists masquerading as journalists. Here's the throwback clip. Take it away.
6: There's plenty to take pictures of in downtown Washington, D.C. The Lincoln Memorial, the World War II Memorial, and then there's this. Folks snapping photos of the reflecting pool.
7: It's really sludgy up this end.
6: And what's in it?
8: It's disgusting. It's not right.
6: Algae.
7: It's like, smells like wet dog down here, you know. When my dog came home from a stream, he always smelled like this, so it's gross.
6: The Lincoln Memorial reflecting pool reopened at the end of August to great fanfare after a $34 million renovation that lasted nearly 2 years. But less than a month later, the famous pool of water is full of algae. Algae are simple organisms that thrive in areas where there is heat and sunlight. You have plenty of that here.
9: The water may not look great, but it doesn't pose a health or safety hazard. It's really just the yuck factor.
0: The yuck factor.
5: I don't see you doing any better in the booty department.
0: But again, that reflecting pool was a $34 million reflecting pool under Obama. And the point being is not even to expose the media hypocrisy. It's the fact that even CNN admitted that the National Reflecting Pool on the National Mall was not up to par, meaning Donald Trump's renovation is largely justified. Yet they're still trying to manufacture this hysteria, just the same as the big arch in D.C. Why? D.C.'s predominantly liberal. They don't want Trump leaving his imprint on the town. Okay, they did everything known to man to negate his 2016 election, literally started a narrative that he colluded with Russia based on their own opposition research.
10: It was made up by these sick people.
0: But they did that. Okay, they told you the election was stolen. Remember, every time they say Donald Trump saying an election was stolen is treason and he should die in prison. Here's what they were saying when Donald Trump won.
11: As I've been telling candidates who have come to see me, you can run the best campaign. You can even become the nominee, and you can have the election stolen from you.
3: Do you agree that Donald Trump is, in effect, not a legitimate president?
12: I think that there's no question that the process that elected him was not legitimate.
13: The president-elect, although legally elected, is not legitimate.
14: Donald Trump is an illegitimate president.
15: I think the interference, although not yet quantified, if fully investigated, would show that Trump didn't actually win the election in 2016.
16: So do you believe President Trump is an illegitimate president?
15: Based on what I just said, which I can't retract.
17: Trump knows he's an illegitimate president who got illegitimate foreign help.
0: And that's Hillary Clinton and every other big-name Democrat saying the election was stolen. But with a straight face, if you say the same thing, they want to throw you in jail? Please.
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0: instead.
1: What in the wide, wide world of sports is going on here?
0: And the time to talk about it was before the election. But before the election, we were being told America is systemically racist and the cops are a bigger threat to society than the criminals they swore to protect us against. And you had montages like this out of the Democrat Party.
2: Yes, I support the defund movement because this is about the investment in our communities, which have historically been divested.
3: Not only do we need to defund, but we need to dismantle and start anew.
4: Why use the word defund? Why use the word defund? And it's like, this is the word that's coming from the streets.
0: That's AOC saying defund the police. I mean,
5: AOC is a dope.
0: But you understand when they're peddling systemic racism and it's a battle for the soul of our nation, and they're saying things like COVID disproportionately harms the minority communities. So from now on in minority housing projects, we have 24-hour drop boxes. We have ballot harvesting. Two things that have been illegal our whole entire lives are now going to be legal to make it easier for them to vote. Because if you don't make it easier, you're Jim Crow. And everybody was like, ugh, I don't want to be called Jim Crow. At a time when corporations were canceling Aunt Jemima and Mrs. Butterworth and Uncle Ben, and yes, screwing black families out of 100 years worth of royalties in the process because someone got out of bed one day and decided the pancakes were racist. So Aunt Jemima whacked the mascot, a mascot that three different black women portrayed over the years, giving their families 134 years worth of royalties. Suddenly, all of that was gone because some woke a-hole got out of bed and decided we were eating woke pancakes. That happened. That's a real thing.
6: That's stupid. Use your common sense.
0: But then what happened? Mrs. Butterworth was like, this is real. I wrote about it in Cancel Culture Dictionary. Mrs. Butterworth was like, ooh, we don't want to be the racist pancake people. They whacked Aunt Jemima. I guess Mrs. Butterworth has to walk the plank, and she walked the plank. Okay, and Mrs. Butterworth, which was around nearly as long as Aunt Jemima, portrayed by a black woman, her family lost the royalties. And then, of course, Uncle Ben. Uncle Ben's rice, a long grain of rice grown in Texas. The farmer who actually grew Uncle Ben's rice was a black man, but he didn't want to be the likeness on the box. He didn't see himself as a corporate pitch man. So he made a licensing deal for his recipe. And the two guys who founded Uncle Ben's Rice met an affable waiter at a Chicago steakhouse and were like, this guy would be great to be the face of the brand. And he became the face of Uncle Ben's Rice. But in the summer of 2020, the Democrats decided it was racist to have a black mascot. We're not your mascot. So they canceled all three of these black mascots and screwed all their families out of all of those royalties.
7: That's just how white folks will do you.
0: And that's how they did you.
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0: it is Fox Across America with Jimmy Fallon. Legal reeling, everyone should be able to applaud. Do you remember that moon bat, E. Jean Carroll? Absolute nutbag. She was the one who sued Donald Trump in civil court on grounds that he sexually assaulted her.
1: Wrong.
0: Okay, well, a New York jury, civil jury, initially awarded her $83 million.
2: That is financial lunacy.
0: And never once considered that this woman had claimed to have been sexually assaulted by her babysitter's boyfriend, her dentist, her camp counselor, a college date, her boss, CBS chief executive Leslie Moonves, and Donald Trump on 15 different occasions, meaning she was making this stuff up out of thin air. And a New York civil jury awarded her $83 million, but that has now been postponed, and it doesn't sound like she's getting a dime. Hilarious. But that is, she is the reason this bogus ruling by a New York jury, so liberal they wanted to defund the cop and the village people. She's the reason liberals go on TV and refer to Trump as a rapist. Like, oh, he's a convicted rapist. He wasn't charged criminally with rape. This was a civil verdict issued by a jury pool that hated him. There was no evidence. She can't give you a date. She can't tell you where it happened. She can only tell you, Donald Trump is bad, give me money. And at one point they did. And she went on TV and blabbed about how she was going to go shopping with Rachel Maddow. And at one point, Anderson Cooper had to cut to commercial early because she was telling him with a straight face that she thought rape was sexy. Like, that's a real thing. I have the clips. I'm going to play them for you. This woman was an absolute moonbat. Listen to clip 30.
3: You don't feel like a victim.
4: 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This was not sexual.
3: 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It is not.
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3: Mm. Let's take a short break.
4: Think of the fantasies.
5: Mm. Have you ever had a checkup?
0: E. Jean Carroll telling CNN of all places. And Anderson Cooper goes to break. He goes, we can't have this woman on live TV. She's an actual moonbat. And she made up the whole thing against Trump. And she thought she was getting $83 million. Didn't quite work out that way. We're going to discuss it with Ryan Reese, comedian. Let's have some fun. The world's on fire. Let's get nuts.
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1: Hey, hey, Ryan Reese thinks you should eat three meals a day.
0: Spencer Pratt doesn't think winos should fondle themselves in front of your child's elementary school. I'm like, what kind of an ad is that? It's bananas. Talking to Ryan, comics have become the voice of reason. It's a bad sign. It is, though. It just is, okay? We were never supposed to be taken seriously.
1: No.
0: And that was a fool's errand when they did it in, like, the outrage era and cancel culture and blah, blah, blah. And I made this point. I was on PHT this morning in Philly. And I was telling them, every Republican who's mad

0: about like Pete Davidson jokes at the roast of Kevin Hart or any jokes, you're doing the thing that we just got mad at Democrats for. The reason Republicans were able to win the last election is the Democrats, for the first time in the history of this, were not the cool party. There was about a 5-minute window, okay? Conservatives have never been the cooler party. You might argue it's better for the country, fine. Capitalism better than socialism, fine. Okay, but traditionally, the censorship used to come from the right.
1: Yeah.
0: They'd say, that's offensive. Don't play that rap song. You know, take this off the Walmart shelf. What is that, Two Live Crew? No, it ain't.
1: I remember that, yeah.
0: Yeah, that whole thing. But it was the liberals who started, like, we're going to protest Dave Chappelle for making trans jokes. And we sat here on the right and mocked it. Most comics mocked it. I, as a community college graduate, ended up on the New York Times bestseller list writing about cancel culture, about what a farce the whole thing was.
1: Yeah.
0: And now I'm sitting here watching conservative pundits want to cancel half of the Netflix roast because they made jokes about things.
1: I mean, it's interesting how Netflix shifted very hard.
0: Yeah.
1: They welcome back Louie.
0: Oh,
1: they
0: yeah.
1: They welcome back. Piven's back. They're all back.
0: They're all back, Ryan. Uh-huh. And they're saying the bad stuff.
1: Oh, yeah.
0: Which is the good stuff at a roast. That's the point. Okay. He made a joke about Charlie Kirk that was basically, Pete Davidson did, that was an excuse to call Tony gay.
1: Okay.
0: That's what he was doing. And I can't even say the joke, not because it would be offensive to the Charlie Kirk fans, but because it's a euphemism for homosexuality that can't be uttered on radio.
1: Okay.
0: But the point is, he was just saying Tony Hinchcliffe does that in his spare time. Mm. And I do believe most people who know Tony Hinchcliffe agree. So there's no argument. But the point we were trying to make is comics, Ryan and I, you're going on the road again. Where is this gig in California?
1: Sunnyvale, California, June 6th and 7th. Come on out.
0: Guys, the clock is ticking.
1: Rooster Teeth Feathers.
0: Less than a month away, Sunnyvale, California, June 6th and 7th. My campaign promise to Mr. Feathers is Ryan will be here promoting it every day until those shows happen, and not a single day later.
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14: We're on our radio. He's Eric Harley, and I'm Gary McNamara. Welcome and good morning. Thanks so much for being here this morning. So, oh man, I'm telling you,
15: yeah,
14: what a weekend it was. So much going on. Mm-hmm. We'll get to Iran here in just a little bit. A couple of things that Bill Maher.

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11: 1400.
13: We're Red Eye Radio. He's Eric Carlin. I'm Gary McNamara. You see that the census finds a majority of fastest growing cities in the U.S. are in Texas. 8 of the 15 fastest growing cities reportedly in Texas. Fort Worth also made history, becoming the 10th largest city in the United States.
14: All right. Welcome to the top 10 cow town.
13: You know, I was thinking, you know, there's just the growth here.
14: Yeah.
13: In the two subdivisions on my peninsula and just off it, roughly about 4,000 to 5,000 homes.
14: Yeah.
13: Took them like 25 years to build all of them. Just south of me. It's not going to affect me. And, you know, that's why you saw that 287 is going to become an interstate.
14: Right, yeah.
13: And they're talking about calling it, you know, U.S. 47 after Trump. Corning came up with that one last week.
14: Yeah,
13: man, he was pounded. Talk about kissing someone's butt to get his endorsement.
14: Yeah, election time, yeah.
13: But the subdivision behind me that they plan to build, which is going to take a number of decades, 15,000 homes.
14: Wow.
13: Residences.
14: Yeah, yeah.

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James Sneed, who's 103, revealed he has moved through his life guided by a saying that a school teacher taught him while he was growing up in Shiloh, Alabama, roughly around 1932. You may have heard the coach of the Chicago Bears highlight it during last football season. It goes like this: good, better, best, never let it rest till the good become better and the better become best. When Sneed turned 18, he joined the Army just a few months after Pearl Harbor. He spent time in North Africa, Italy, Switzerland. As for what's next, Sneed will celebrate his 104th birthday in September and do so at his local YMCA. For Nicole Murray and Mike Gavin, I'm Gordon Deal. Thanks for listening to This Morning, America's First News.

Thanks for joining us. A World War II Army veteran from Eastern Georgia credits living a long life to a 17-word motto. Thehealthy.com says James.

0: Tobacco Barn presents the continuing saga of Captain Tobacco.
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18: Thanks for joining us. A World War II Army veteran from Eastern Georgia credits living a long life to a 17-word motto. TheHealthy.com says James Sneed, who's 103, revealed he is moved through his life, guided by a saying that a school teacher taught him while he was growing up in Shiloh, Alabama, roughly around 1932. You may have heard the coach of the Chicago Bears highlight it during last football season. It goes like this: good, better, best, never let it rest till the good become better and the better become best. When Sneed turned 18, he joined the Army just a few months after Pearl Harbor. He spent time in North Africa, Italy, Switzerland. As for what's next, Sneed will celebrate his 104th birthday in September and do so at his local YMCA. For Nicole Murray and Mike Gavin, I'm Gordon Deal. 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
22: I don't need to hear anything from anybody. There's too much riding on my mind being locked in. Play offense, not defense. If you play hard and you play the game right, nobody really gets on you. 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Just play the game one way. 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
8: You know, one of the weirder things I've seen on social media lately is parents feeding their babies butter, like whole sticks of butter. They swear that it helps them feel fuller after meals and get a good night's sleep, among other things. There's actually something to this. You know, butter is full of fat, which a rapidly growing infant needs, but eating butter all the time results in, quote, boxing out other important nutrients they need as well. Spokesperson for the Academy of Nutrition and Dietetics told us she recommends half a teaspoon to a teaspoon melted and then added to a puree. Or as they get older, you can drizzle oil or melted butter over cooked vegetables, she told us. We never say just give butter by itself, and it's not the only source of fat she would recommend. Avocados, hummus, fish, they are great sources of fat as well, and also great foods to introduce. I'm Dr. Sanjay Gupta, helping you live a better life.
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8: Thanks for joining us. A college graduation ceremony in Illinois turned into an emotional reunion when an Army reservist surprised his wife as she received her nursing degree. It happened at Spoon River College on Thursday in Canton, outside Peoria. 25newsnow.com says First Lieutenant Tristan Edelman had been deployed since February. His wife, Bryn, believed he was still in Texas. Tristan serves as a control officer with the 969th Movement Control Team. He's a 2022 grad of Spoon River College. Staff of the school escorted Edelman to a hidden location as the ceremony began. Grads walked across the stage, received the degree covers, exited to the side. When Bryn's name was called, she walked across the stage and turned to exit. It was then she saw her husband waiting for her. The room erupted in cheers. Bryn earned her associate degree in nursing. For Nicole Murray and Mike Gavin, I'm Gordon Deal. 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
8: ABC News, I'm Mike Dabusky. The Department of Justice has announced what it calls an anti-weaponization fund with the goal of paying out people who claim to have been victimized by the government. ABC's Catherine Falder says it comes after President Trump agreed to drop his lawsuit against the IRS.
9: They released an order from the acting attorney general, Todd Blanche, which would establish this fund, but they leave out some of the details that would have been in the settlement agreement. They reference a settlement agreement that they have. That agreement hasn't been posted yet, but according to our reporting, the settlement agreement would give Trump the power to fire members of a commission who would oversee the fund, and it would be shrouded in secrecy. The fund would not need to disclose how they're making decisions, who they are awarding the money to.
8: And a judge in New York has ruled that certain evidence in the Luigi Mangione case, including a gun magazine, cannot be used at trial. However, the suspected murder weapon can. This is ABC News.
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7: Ray Gutfeld reacts to polling that shows more than a third of Democrats think that the latest assassination attempt against Trump was staged.
13: These numbers tell you something important. Americans no longer trust anything, and it was the left and their fellow travelers in the media who created that mindset.
14: Why wouldn't people distrust our institutions, especially after they were lied to about a demented president, his criminal son, the border, crime, and a global pandemic? The same people who told us to trust the experts also told us Trump was a Russian asset and COVID came from anywhere but a Chinese lab. And now the media

0: 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Right. No, they don't. Not at all. This idea that Trump's near assassinations are staged, it works for them. It makes Trump the villain and not the victim. And if a person believes the attacks are staged, they're more likely to vote for a Democrat.
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12: You know, one of the weirder things I've seen on social media lately is parents feeding their babies butter, like whole sticks of butter. They swear that it helps them feel fuller after meals and get a good night's sleep, among other things. There's actually something to this. You know, butter is full of fat, which a rapidly growing infant needs, but eating butter all the time results in, quote, boxing out other important nutrients they need as well. Spokesperson for the Academy of Nutrition and Dietetics told us she recommends half a teaspoon

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3: All right, we are back. 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Is that right? Is he does he hate the Jews like all the Democrats do? And is he using a racist fake name? He's using let's go to Cletus, calling from North Potomac, Maryland. 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
4: Yeah, my name is Cletus Breedus. Middle name's William, but all the women call me Cletus Will Breedus, and that's what I do. I just want to say I'm a Democrat, and I just jaywalk because I'm a Democrat. Who bought this station? Is this Newsmax I'm calling?
3: No, it's not. No, it's not.
4: I just don't know.
3: Cletus, no.
4: Oh, okay. Yeah, I'm Jewish. My name is Cletus Breedus, and I am a Hebrew, and I voted for Harris.
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4: Yes, I have. I have been certified that I have spent time in a facility.
3: I don't doubt that for a moment. All right, Cletus, but do you help people with pharmaceuticals in any way?
4: I take a lot of them because I'm 69 years old. That's my favorite number.
3: Yeah, too. Here's Cletus. Cletus is all right. Cletus, you're a lot of fun. Back to the pharmaceuticals now, Cletus.
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1: From everywhere USA. Is that what we do with Jimmy? He's everywhere USA. I thought he was Long Island. But at this point, he's everywhere because he's a national radio host and he's traveling all over the country. He's getting exhausted on the weekends and then he ends up having to have a fill-in host on Mondays. That's right. It's Tom Shalhoub in for Jimmy Failla on Fox Across America doing the old radio gig. I love doing it. But tell you the truth, usually, like Jimmy, I'm exhausted on Mondays and I take it off. Mondays are kind of my day with my golden retriever because, as you know, I'm kind of a all hands on deck guy here. I'm what they call a fire crew. We used to say that when we worked in entertainment. I can kind of do all the jobs. So I'm always filling in for people. This week, I'm filling in for Jimmy Failla. I'm filling in for Guy Benson. I'm filling in for Greg Gutfeld. So I'm a good like second banana. And Jimmy had gigs this weekend. I don't know where he is, but he's doing gigs somewhere. And he had to go Betty by late last night. And I'm sure he's exhausted and he's sleeping late today. And God bless him for it. So I'm taking over on a Monday and I love it. And I want to talk about headlines, even though I generally tune out on the weekends. Do you do what I do? And I used to be a kind of a Sunday morning paper guy. I would get the newspaper out. I like to kind of collect the week's news. With the failing New York Times, I'm serious. I used to read the New York Times every Sunday and I would watch the what they call the Sunday shows. I don't do that anymore. I tune out and I do a basically a oftentimes a media free weekend unless I'm here filling in on Fox doing the big weekend show, which is a great show, by the way. And I tend to kind of like reset over the weekends and then Monday morning, I wake up, I have the day to myself, I get the golden retriever outside, I turn on the radio, maybe listen to Fox News Radio, maybe I tune into some of the Fox shows as a radio show. I'm a radio guy. I love audio entertainment, and I tend to like to, you know, I like to be outside. So if I go to the dog park, I listen to Fox News on Sirius XM. One of my favorite radio shows of the day is The Five. The Five is a great radio show, and I know a lot of people, my wife included, they like to watch the show. They like to see the personalities. I like to listen to it. I'm outside throwing the ball, listening to The Five. It's fantastic. So let's do some radio today. Let's go over the headlines, okay? What do we got first? First thing I looked at this morning, Trump China trip results. Okay. It's big news, right? Trump in China, and he made headlines doing what? Kind of maybe giving a little side eye to Taiwan. I mean, he has talked tough on Taiwan the way that he talks tough on Iran, but he's also every once in a while, he kind of throws a little thing like, you know, hey, don't mess with us. We're not going to mess with you. Kind of like wink, wink. So let's play that soundbite. Let's just soundbite number one. It's Trump talking on Special Report about using essentially Taiwan as a bargaining chip. Play that.
2: What's your hinge point?
3: Well, I'm not going to say that, but I may do it, I may not do it. But we're not looking to have wars, and we're if you kept it the way it is, I think China's going to be okay with that. But we're not looking to have somebody say, let's go independent because the United States is backing us. You know.
2: So not, President Xi probably liked that you haven't approved the weapons to Taiwan.
3: I would say like is maybe too strong a word because he thinks I could do it with just the signing of my signature, unlike Biden, who couldn't sign his signature. No, I'm holding that in abeyance, and it depends on China. Depends. It's a very good negotiating chip for us, frankly. It's a lot of weapons. It's $12 billion. It's a lot of weapons.
1: Okay, he's talking about it's a lot of weapons. We sell arms to Taiwan. And so that means a lot to the United States. But he's talking, when he says bargaining chip, is he saying that arms are a bargaining chip? Essentially what he's saying is China eventually wants to go into Taiwan. We all know that. Why do we know that? Because they say it. China has said since Nixon turned over and, you know, recognized China in 1972. We all remember that. I was a little boy and even I was aware of what was going on back then. But we recognize China. We used to recognize Taiwan when you and I were little kids. We used to buy a skateboard and we would see on the back of it, made in Taiwan. And we'd buy a radio, made in Taiwan. And then in the 80s, we started seeing made in Japan a little more than Taiwan. And then in the 90s, made in China. What happened to made in Taiwan? It went away. How did that happen? Well, we let it go away. So we have always said, okay, Taiwan is our ally. We're going to give them arms. China better not go into Taiwan. But back in 1972, President Nixon recognized China. And then in the late 70s, with President Carter in 1979, we basically said, Taiwan doesn't exist. We gave full diplomatic relations to China. And in doing so, we said, Taiwan is part of China. We agreed to that. But there's always been this thing like, well, no, China, don't even think of going into Taiwan. We gave it up a long time ago, not in spirit, but in practicality, we did. We're going to be taking calls in the second hour. This is something I know people, they would love to call in and argue with me about it. And I love talking to, you know, China politics and Taiwan with people like Gordon Chang. He's another guy. I wonder how he would feel about what I just said. But basically, my entire life, we have been playing footsie with China and saying, look, we're going to let China be a growing country. We're going to get our companies in there and we're going to open the markets. And eventually China is going to become like a Western country. We all thought that. But then we saw in the early 90s, it was never going to become Western as they mowed down their citizens with machine guns. And they remained Red China. They remained Communist China. But we, according to our country, continue to recognize China and not recognize Taiwan, even though we sell them arms. The whole thing is all very confusing, but in the end, what does it mean? Well, Trump is a power player, and he basically wants what's best for the United States, right? So I want to say, vis-a-vis Donald Trump, he has the best approach to China of any president of my lifetime. Why? Because he's treating it as a realistic entity. And so he's essentially saying, look, long before I was president, back when he was just a real estate developer, he saw all this happening. He knows what the deal is with Taiwan. He knows that the Chinese communists have always said Taiwan is a part of our country and we are going to make it part of China, whether anyone likes it or not. And so Trump is basically saying, okay, it's a great bargaining chip. He's treating it as a realistic thing. I think a lot of people in a lot of what you would call the China hawks, a lot of the people who were, say, pro-Ukraine during the Ukraine war, which is still going on, a lot of people who were pro-arming Ukraine and consider themselves hawks, a lot of people in the Bush foreign policy wing, a lot of people in the Clinton and Obama foreign policy wing, they are all essentially hawks toward Russia, China in that way. And Donald Trump is a little more of a realist. What's he been doing lately? He's been treating the globe in a hemispheric way. North America, South America, Greenland. So what he's done with Greenland, saying we got to get in there, we got to have Greenland. People thought it was just Trump being belligerent and weird. No, this is a hemispheric approach to the world. If China is going to flex their muscle in Asia, we are going to flex our muscle in our hemisphere. This is what Venezuela is about. So if I were to be an advisor to the president, which I'm not, I'm one of the only Fox News employees who doesn't work for the White House at this point, but I would be a supporter of this hemispheric position. I like what happened in Venezuela. Okay. We didn't go to war there, but we flexed our muscle. We're also getting tough with China as far as Central America goes and the Panama Canal, which again, going back to Jimmy Carter, he gave that away in the late 70s. We have been giving it away for free. We essentially said to China, okay, we're going to recognize you and we're going to hope that you play nice with us in the future. And you had, you know, George H.W. Bush with his 1,000 points of light that didn't have to do with foreign policy. But, you know, he used to talk in rosy terms about open markets. And when we open up to China, flowers will bloom and democracy will break out all over the world. And we realized later on that did not happen. And I'm telling you, when Tiananmen Square happened, that was a real wake up call for me, because I've always been essentially my entire life conservative. You know, I was in high school during the Reagan administration and I liked Reagan. And then I kind of liked George H.W. Bush. But when Tiananmen Square happened and George H.W. Bush said, not going to do it, we're going to be prudent. And the best approach is to let things be. We didn't do anything. We didn't stand up for those Chinese students at all. Why? Because business interests wanted China. They saw it as a piggy bank, and it was a piggy bank. And when I visited China years later, this was in the early 2000s, I made two trips to China to, believe it or not, do stand-up comedy. The businessmen in China, the American businessmen, they all agreed with that. They said, you know what? Tiananmen Square was the best thing to happen. Calmed everything down. Got the, got our companies in here. That, you know, this is not a country that can deal with democracy. That's the kind of stuff I heard when I was over there. So that was a wake-up call to me. I stopped being an idealist in the early 90s when I realized a lot of what we said about, oh, we're going to support democracy around the globe, we didn't really mean it. If business interests were going to be more important, we were going to go with that. So it's interesting. What Donald Trump said vis-a-vis China, he's kind of signaling this is about power, and we are going to treat China in a practical way. And I'll tell you something. When we come back, we're going to play the soundbite from Gates. Not Gates. What's his name? Not Bill Gates. The guy. Robert Gates. I got a great sound clip from Robert Gates, again, stressing that at some point we're going to wink, wink, and we're going to give up on the Taiwan thing. That's what I think is going to happen. So we're going to take a break. We're going to play the Gates thing, and we're going to further talk about the U.S. relations with China. And this is something that's going to be good in the second hour when we take calls, because I hope somebody disagrees with me on this and we can get into a nice radio fight. Okay, we'll take a break and we'll be back. This is Tom Shalhoub in for Jimmy Failla on Fox Across America.
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15: There's something I'd like to talk to you about today, something that's been circulating on the internet that's become a real problem. Deep fake videos of me endorsing products that I've never even heard of and I have no relationship with whatsoever. Let me tell you clearly, these videos are scams. They are designed to take your money. Now, a couple things you should keep in mind. If something sounds too good to be true, it probably is. When you look at these videos, if they don't seem natural, if there's something off about them, the audio or the video, it's probably AI generated. And if you come across something that does pique your interest, see if you can find evidence of it from other sources. I promise you this, if I discover something incredible that you need to know about, I'm going to talk about it somewhere that you can easily find, not on some shady social media site. I'm Dr. Sanjay Gupta, helping you live a better life.
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0: Madness. That's more like a Shiloh tune. We started off with like Van Halen. That's kind of a Fela. That's Fela energy. But Madness, that's Shiloh all the way. That was my time. I went to high school in the 80s. I was really into ska and all that stuff. Okay, so we were talking about China, as President Trump says it in the last segment. And I want to play this sound from Robert Gates. This is the former Secretary of State, former Secretary of Defense, which we now call Secretary of War. That's why I mix it up there. He was SecDef, okay? So this is a guy who knows what he's talking about. And I want to play a clip that shows that he also, in addition to Donald Trump, has a fairly realistic view, realpolitik, as they say, view of China. Play clip number 5.
1: I think the chances of a Chinese invasion of Taiwan are pretty low, particularly over the next several years. And partly because Xi has other options open to him that involve far less risk. So they have surrounded Taiwan with ships and in the air. They have shown their ability to close off maritime and air access to the island. They could create a blockade or a quarantine around Taiwan anytime they wanted, what the Taiwanese call an anaconda strategy. And it would strangle Taiwan over time. I don't think they want to go in and attack Taiwan. They don't want to destroy the very chip factories they want to take over. So, and then there's cyber. There are all kinds of pressures.
0: Okay. Now, let's break that down, what he said there. Were you listening to that? We still have this thing about, oh, we got to help Taiwan. They're our friend, and China better not go into Taiwan. The former Secretary of Defense, Robert Gates, basically just said in one paragraph, China, you're welcome to Taiwan. Just wait a couple of years and be cool about it. I mean, this is what he says. I don't think that China is going to invade Taiwan. Okay, that sounds kind of positive, right? Why? Because they're afraid of us? No, because they have so many other options, he said. And he also said, particularly over the next several years. All right, well, if you know anything about China, they have a 1,000-year strategy? It's at least 100 years they get it all mapped out. They plan for the future, okay? They can wait. And he said they have other options open to them that involve far less risk. They have Taiwan surrounded. And then he said they can do a blockade or a quarantine around Taiwan anytime they want. Well, you guys know what a blockade is? It's called war. A blockade is an act of war. So when he says they're not going to invade, oh, they'll do a nice gentle thing like a blockade. That's the same thing. That's called a blockade is an invasion because you are at war with the country. And then he goes on to say this, like this is some kind of gentle strategy. He says it's an anaconda strategy. And in case you didn't get what that means, he says they could strangle Taiwan over time. So there, just to put you all at ease, I don't think they want to go in. I'm paraphrasing here. I don't think they want to go in and attack Taiwan. All right. So they're not going to attack. They're going to strangle. Now, this is the former Secretary of Defense. He's again signaling that we gave up China a long time ago. And I'm telling you, we gave it up in 1972 when Richard Nixon decided to recognize what we used to call Red China. So what does that mean for us? It means that ship has sailed. So what do we do about it? Do we keep talking tough and watch Taiwan slip out of our grasp? No. We try to use it as a bargaining chip, as President Trump said, and we solidify our hemispheric strategy. And instead of losing to China, we look at it realistically as the dominant power in that region of the world, and we will remain the dominant power in this region of the world. Does that make sense to you? And that is Donald Trump talking, but nobody has the guts to put it the way I just did, which that ship has sailed. Okay, this is Tom Shiloh. Getting really serious here. In for Jimmy Fallon. We'll be back.
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3: From the Cruz and Associates Personal Injury Attorneys Traffic Center, this is Freedom 1400 Traffic. The I-10 ramp closure is still ongoing with westbound I-10 Irvington on and off ramps both closed, but Alvernon can be used there instead. Westbound I-10 Ahoy on-ramp is closed, as well as the eastbound I-10 off-ramp to northbound Keno Parkway. And the southbound Keno Parkway on-ramp to eastbound I-10 are both closed. Meanwhile, a detour will allow traffic to make those connections. That'll be at the new traffic signal on Keno south of the I-10. I'm Dragon Ball with your Freedom 1400 traffic update.
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1: Tom Shalhoub in for Jimmy Failla on Fox Across America with Jimmy Failla. And there's a lot of energy here today because we had a lot of headlines, and I only got to one of them. I opened up my headlines today, and I was going to discuss them with you in the first hour, and all we got was China, because I had to go off on China. But we're going to discuss some of the other headlines with Brianna Lyman. Brianna, do we have her on the line?
2: Sure do.
1: Brianna, welcome to the show. We've done what together? Gutfeld? Have we done...
2: America's Newsroom together?
1: Yes. And
2: there we go.
1: Oh, that's right. America's Newsroom, where we have to wake up early and get in there.
2: Don't get me started, Tom. I hate getting up early.
1: Yeah. Well, you have an easier time than me. You're so young and lovely. Okay, you're the election correspondent for The Federalist. So let's start with kind of, I guess, election talk. You know what? I don't love the horse race stuff, but that's what we have to talk about. So today's headline, Trump's his approval rating, low. The New York Times says it could be a bloodbath as far as the midterms go. I'm saying that this is the kind of thing we talk about every time. We have a president in second term. We always hear about, oh, no, it's a bloodbath. You know, the president loses seats in the House, usually in the midterms, definitely during his second term. We are now in a conflict with Iran, and so Trump is seeing resistance from Democrats and also some people on the right. If you listen to, you know, right-wing influencers, there's a lot of them who are against the actions in Iran. So he's got it coming at him in many ways. So his approval rating doesn't surprise me much. What about you?
2: Yeah, and I don't think it's necessarily, I mean, of course, we don't want Republicans, or, you know, some people listening probably don't want Republicans to lose this midterm cycle, but I don't think it'll be a bloodbath, even if they do lose. You go to 2006, 2018, you can maybe call that a bloodbath, right? But if you look right now, even though Republicans and President Trump in particular may have low approval ratings, you know who also has low approval ratings? The Democrats. They have a historically narrow margin of favorability compared to Republicans. It's in the single digits. Typically, if you're going to see a bloodbath again, 2006, 2018, you see a double digit margin. You don't see that with Democrats right now because the party is so politically toxic. So I do think that with redistricting in place and with Democrats' own brand, this will still be a pretty close election. I don't think people in the political world are as nervous as pundits or the New York Times wants you to believe they are.
1: Yeah, you mentioned redistricting, and I keep seeing, oh, redistricting, Republicans did it, and Democrats were mad, and so they doubled down on it, and then Republicans came back, and oh boy, Republicans are winning the redistricting wars. Why are Republicans winning the redistricting wars when... Can't Democrats just keep doing? I mean, can it just keep going? Democrats are going to keep rejiggering their maps. We're going to rejigger our maps. Why would people say Republicans are getting the best of them? I don't really understand it.
2: Yeah, so I think what people fail to remember is that for a long time, Republicans just kind of took it and rolled over for decades. And so you saw that balance kind of go from here. And Republicans have now developed this spine, and they're saying, you know what? No, we're going to tilt this balance. So when you go back to Texas, which kind of sparked this redistricting war, they are just correcting a wrong that other Republicans failed to do, right? You have the entire Northeast, even those states have, 40%, like Massachusetts, almost 40% of their constituents voted Republican, not a single district. Same for Connecticut. And people will say, well, that's because the Republicans are dispersed throughout the state. If you look at districts in places like Illinois, I mean, these are drawn quite literally like a salamander, just like gerrymandering kind of came up with, because they are willing to do whatever it takes for their party's power. Republicans have never been willing to do that or to play and make it an even playing field. So Texas took the ball in their hands and said, look, ball's in our court. We're going to play it, and we're going to play it this way. And you saw California respond fine. When Virginia decided to step in and respond, it kind of galvanized Florida, Alabama, some other states to say, you know what? You know, all bets are off the table. We're going to go forward with this. Democrats have already redistricted to the maximum extent that they could. Republicans haven't. And you know it's true because you see some states right now saying, look, instead of going for, two new Republican seats, we're just going to go for one for now, meaning there's still more on the table to be desired from Republicans. Give it another election cycle. You may have a new legislature come in and say, we're redrawing again. So Republicans have more to win than Democrats have.
1: It is true. You know, the when I go around the country, I'm always visiting red states. I mean, if you go around the country, you're going to visit red states. When I do, places like Nebraska, I go there. There are a lot of blue districts in the urban areas in their cities. There's the famous blue dot in the middle of Nebraska. I don't know why they get they it's Maine and Nebraska get that weird blue electoral vote. I think Republicans got to get on it and they got to change that, because I don't know why they're allowed to do that. They're allowed to essentially send their own Democrat electors right in the middle of the state. And do you know about that? Like, what is the blue dot? What's the situation with Maine and Nebraska? They're doing something that I don't think should be allowed.
2: Okay, so they split their electoral votes. And I think it was last year, but it could have been the year before. But I do think it was last year that Republicans in Nebraska had said, let's go for a winner takes all kind of system. And it was blocked. So that's why they have that split vote. And I think what's more concerning is, you know, Maine, Nebraska, those are two states. But there are dozens of blue states right now when it comes to the Electoral College, where they have joined that pact, which is whoever wins the national popular vote will get that state's Electoral College.
1: That's Which crazy. Is, look, you got to go over that again about what it is. This pact. It's a pact. To me, A, it's unconstitutional. We have an electoral college here. I don't know why states are allowed to opt out of that system any more than states would be allowed to opt out of, you know, freedom. This is what we fought the Civil War over. We said, no, you guys can't have slavery. You know, we have a whole country. You can't do things your own way. So what in the incarnation is this pact, and is it unconstitutional?
2: I think it's unconstitutional. So the Electoral College, the purpose of that, right, is that regional density alone does not get to determine presidential outcomes. There has to be a geographic balance. And the reason that the founders kind of struck that Electoral College compromise is because smaller states that weren't as populated, let's say as Virginia, as New York, wanted to make sure that their voices were still heard. Otherwise, they would not have been incentivized to join a union in which they would never actually have a legitimate voice in that union. So that's why that compromise was struck. So it's incredible to think that 250 years later, small flyover states should have that same problem happen to them, where they are voiceless in the presidential election, so long as California and New York make the decision because they have densely populated cities. And I suspect that by the time this pact, I think it needs 36 states to kind of go into effect. I assume when it hits that point, there will be lawsuits. And, you know, you pray to God that the right court hears this, because with all the judicial appointments that are being held up by Republicans right now, and with all the judicial appointments that will be put through if Democrats take back the Senate and the presidency in the next few years, you're going to see this question probably come down like to the wire, you know, a split decision.
1: Yeah, it's interesting. Now, so the Electoral College, the electors, let's talk about the census, essentially. I know that the census affects the number of representatives you get in Congress, okay, the House of Representatives. So when you have illegal aliens in your state, in your, you know, cities, states, whatever it is, these sanctuary cities, that population of illegals counts toward their representatives in Congress. Am I right about that?
2: Yes, that's 100% accurate. And Yvette Clark, who is a Democrat for New York, she said in 2021, basically, send me all the migrants and the illegals because I need it for redistricting purposes. So Democrats aren't even being coy about why they want and why they incentivize mass illegal migration. In fact, New York State, we are set to lose, I think, two congressional seats in the next census. So I think by 2030. And you take that into account, and then you look at Kathy Hochul, who is basically bucking to the progressive wing of the New York State legislature, who wants ICE just completely out of New York State. They want to put in so many restrictions on ICE that ICE can't enforce. The reason she's willing to concede those things is because she's playing the long game for her party. She does not want New York State to lose at least two congressional districts because of out-migration. So if she can keep illegal aliens here and bolster that population where legal residents are fleeing, she can try and maintain Democrats' balance or power in Congress.
1: Yeah, and so does the Electoral College, the number of electors that you send, is that also affected by the U.S. Census?
2: Yes.
1: It is. So again, we're talking about, in both cases, Yes. So the House of Representatives, obviously, you know, it's a money issue, but the House of Representatives and the Electoral College are all affected by the number of illegals that are occupying these areas. It's quite amazing. And has a court case ever been, has anyone ever challenged the constitutionality of that?
2: So President Trump, and I'm a little foggy on this, but he did try to remove illegal aliens from the census in 2020. And I believe it did make it to the court, but I don't recall if they ruled on the merits of it. If they ruled on it, it was probably just kind of procedural.
1: Yeah.
2: But President Trump has again moved to remove those illegal aliens from the census. So I assume we're going to get an answer at some point or another.
1: Yeah, or he wants to put it on the census. But I think he says we're going to count everybody, but we need to also have a number. So the number of human bodies that's in the country, we're going to count. And we're also going to count the citizens. So at least we can get a count to see how many people are here, right? They didn't even want to do that.
2: Of course not. Of course, and they don't want to do that. Again, this goes back to their congressional apportionment. And the whole logic there is flawed, right? The idea is illegal aliens, non-citizens who are here legally, the whole non-citizen group, are not allowed to vote because they are not citizens. Therefore, they should not be able to impact or determine our national elections. And yet in the same breath, Democrats will say, yes, but we should include them for things like apportionment, which does decide congressional representation, which does decide the balance of Congress, which does decide which elections get passed. So it's crazy. You can't have both. You have to have one or the other. And Democrats increasingly made it clear, not only do they want illegal aliens here for apportionment, they want non-citizens to vote. New York City tried to get 800,000 non-citizens to vote. Places in California, there are places in the country that do allow non-citizens to vote in municipal elections. So this is their end game.
1: Yeah. Okay, let's go to China. I spent the first hour talking about that. And what's your take on the visit to China? What kind of news was made? Was anything done? Was anything done that was consequential as far as U.S. relations with China?
2: I don't think necessarily to the benefit that Trump was looking for. I don't think that China moved the needle on Iran, which seems what Trump was hoping for.
1: What did he want? He wanted them to say, you're okay, you know, keep doing what you're doing.
2: I think he wanted one, that kind of stamp of approval. I think he also wants China to put pressure on Iran because China does get a lot of their oil from that Middle Eastern region. But I don't think that China necessarily has the same impetus to make that happen, because the longer that the United States is at war with Iran, the, you know, possibility for midterm elections to go bad for Republicans increases, possibility for President Trump to be impeached increases, and that benefits China. They don't want Donald Trump in office. They don't want Republicans in office. So I do think that they have that calculus there. I also think it was concerning. Trump did an interview with Sean Hannity, and he said, look, we're going to have 500,000 Chinese students here, whether you like it or not. You know, we are in a race right now in so many ways with China, including in AI. And the idea that we should have Chinese students come here, we give them the best education, and then they go back to China and bring all that education with them there and increase China's capabilities and make China greater, is incomprehensible and also insulting to American students, because our institutions should be for Americans, not for everybody on the globe.
1: What is that about Trump? These are the two issues that I've seen. I didn't see the interview with Hannity. It's quite interesting. What is it? There's actually three issues. One is he says he wants Chinese students all over the country, and he doesn't want to push back on that at all. But he's the famous, oh, you know, we got to have a border wall and whatever. He doesn't want to give on that. And what do you think Trump's motivation is on China, on the Chinese students? Two, on just that one. I can't think of the second one.
2: Well, I think that President Trump is a businessman through and through, and not that President Trump doesn't necessarily understand the movement that he, in large part, built up, the MAGA movement, but he does like business opportunities. He sees maybe giving China this concession on 500,000 students as a way to make that deal, or whatever deal he has in mind, or maybe pressure on Iran, expedited. Whereas there are a lot of conservatives, like myself included, who say a business deal is not worth selling out America's future for.
1: It's colleges. I could see if he said, oh, we need these workers over here to run our economy. He wants them to while away the hours at American universities. What's it a gift to universities? Why is he doing that?
2: Right. And the best part is he's made this clear. He said it with Sean Hannity. He made a comment in an interview last year in which he said, you know, without having more students here, the lower universities would kind of bottom out, right? They would go out of business. If a lower ranked university cannot stay in business if we don't have foreign students, because maybe either American students are moving up in the ranks or maybe foreign students were going to those lower colleges, then they shouldn't be in business, especially when we have seen what colleges do to our young adults. I mean, they indoctrinate them with just anti-American Marxist ideology. We should not want to bolster those institutions just so people can have a paycheck. That's not a good way to create a healthy society long term.
1: Yeah. I agree with you there, and you know we have to go because we're taking a break here. But I could stay with you all afternoon, Brianna Lyman.
2: We'll
1: work together on a panel soon, and maybe you know Dana will get us up early to do her show. It's great. It's great to talk to you, and we'll see you again. Thank you, Brianna Lyman. This is Tom Shalhoub in for Jimmy Failla on Fox Across America.
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11: 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Today, 6th Street opened up one lane of travel between Main Avenue and Stone Avenue. Again, by early June, all lanes of travel should be back open once again. And Country Club Road south of Grant Road reduced to one lane of travel in each direction. Work begins on the northbound lanes, but slowly will progress to the southbound lanes. Crews finish up their work for today, but will be back over tomorrow, 6 a.m. to 3 p.m. Should take about 3 weeks to complete. I'm Dragon Ball with your Freedom 1400 traffic update.
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1: Tom Shalhoub in for Jimmy Failla on Fox Across America. This is time. This is when I do the shout out to Prevagen, right? Hey guys, I remembered to do the Prevagen thing. Okay, so we're sponsored by Prevagen, and I hope you all are aware of that. And you know, I forgot what I was going to say there. That's weird. That's not good on the Prevagen front. I think I need some. Okay, in the next half hour, we're going to be talking about the headlines, and we're going to be taking calls. So let's see. Does Jimmy, how many calls does Jimmy take? Like, how often does he do calls, Mike? Every once in a while. So we'll see if we can get some calls. I'm the fill-in host. I tweeted, and I also put it up on Locals. I said, hey, I'm going to be filling in for Jimmy Failla. And I said, you know, you can call in if you want. And so look out for the Locals people on my tom.locals.com. Because I told him I'd put him to the front of the line. But we'll see if we get any calls, because somebody sent me a message back and they said, oh, good, I'll listen. Usually I don't listen when there's a fill-in host, but for you, I'll make an exception. Isn't that true? I used to, like, you know, I'd listen to Rush and, like, the Rush Limbaugh show, filling in for Rush. Oh, no, fill-in host, I'm not going to listen. And then, but every once in a while, I would, you know, I like when you get a fill-in host that is good. And you think, you know what? This guy's not half bad. I wanted to hear Jimmy, but, you know, Shalhoub's doing a bang up job. So make sure I get this number right. 888-788-9910. 888-788-9910. In the next segment, we'll be taking calls and we'll be talking about the headlines of the day. This is Tom Shalhoub in for Jimmy Failla on Fox Across America.
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8: You know, I watched a video the other day about kids getting landlines at home. We haven't had a landline in my house in I can't even tell you how long. But seeing these parents about my age being teleported back to their own childhoods, a simpler time before screens, was really powerful. And as for the kids, they sat and had conversations with their grandparents without multitasking or being distracted by a screen. I thought this was a great way to have kids stay in touch with family members and friends without getting sucked into the smartphone era too young. Of course, you need other people close by to hop on board as well if this is something that's going to work. Perhaps most important, I realized, these relics can be a great conversation starter with your children. You can talk about what it really means to be connected in this day and age. Things have changed a lot. I'm Dr. Sanjay Gupta, helping you live a better life.
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10: 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I'm Mike Dubosky, president.
11: How did I lose weight? And I did. Lean right here. I did. I love this stuff. 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
1: It is Fox Across America with Jimmy Failla and his fill-in host, Tom Shalhoub, doing a bang-up job as we enter our second hour. And I told you guys I was going to take some calls here, so we're going to reach out to America here and see what you guys have to say. The first hour, I was talking about China and the fact that America's stance toward China hasn't changed. The president said that. But what does that mean, that it hasn't changed? It's remained unchanged from what? Let's go to President Trump talking here. This is clip number two.
2: Should the people of Taiwan feel more or less secure after your meetings with President Xi?
3: Neutral. Neutral.
2: This has the policy changed at all?
3: No, nothing's
2: US
3: changed.
2: U.S. policy.
3: No, nothing's changed. I will say this. I'm not looking to have somebody go independent and, you know, we're supposed to travel 9,500 miles to fight a war. I'm not looking for that. I want them to cool down. I want China to cool down.
2: But you're waiting on approving billions of dollars of weapons for Taiwan.
3: That's right.
2: Is that
3: I'm
2: moving forward?
3: It. Well, I haven't approved it yet. We're going to see what happens.
2: What are you looking
3: for? I may
2: for?
3: Do it. I may not do it.
2: Yeah, what's your hinge point?
3: Well, I'm not going to say that, but I may do it. I may not do it. But we're not looking to have wars.
1: Okay, so similar to the clip I played in the last hour, President Trump basically saying, oh, no, nothing's changed. We don't want to go to war. And he said, this is an interesting line, I don't want anybody to go independent, and you know we're supposed to travel 9,500 miles to fight a war. He's talking about Taiwan. Don't declare your independence. Well, they don't have to declare their independence, you know, for there to be a conflict with China. As we said, and he says, I want everybody to cool down. I want China to cool down. But there's no cooling down. China has said Taiwan is part of China. There is no Taiwan. They're part of us. And that's the way it's going to be. So it's not as if like, oh, we're going to convince them otherwise, or, oh, people have to cool down. And you know what? America has largely said, yeah, okay, we agree with that. This is what we agreed to years and years ago. So this question about like, do the people of Taiwan, this was, you know, Brett Baer asking him the question. It's almost like, are you going to run for president? When they ask people, what do you think? And then, are you going to run for president? Well, I'm not thinking about that now. I'm concentrating on the people of my state. You know, it's the question they always ask. And we know they're about to lie to you because everybody's planning on running for president and everyone has to say, no, I've never thought about it. I'm concentrated on my constituents. It's just a dance that goes on and on. And this is what happens. People in the media say, is China secure? What are we going to do about, is Taiwan secure? What are we going to do about China and Taiwan? And the president has to say, well, you know, we have to keep, it's a lot of nonsense. Basically, we know the deal. So I wanted to kind of get your take on that. The phrase I used that I thought was a controversial phrase was that ship has sailed. We basically said a long time ago, bye-bye Taiwan, but we keep playing this game. Do you agree? Let's take a call. We got Ed in Austin on Fox Across America. Ed, how you doing?
4: Hey, Tom. What's going on, man?
1: Not much. I mean, you're probably a Jimmy Failla listener, but what got you to call in today? Was it the China question?
4: No, I just wanted to back off of China for a second.
1: Yeah.
4: And just, I feel like that voice that cries in the wilderness, I feel a bit like a cross between John the Baptist and Rodney King.
1: Well,
4: can't we all just get along? America is celebrating 250 years of this nation. This nation is the greatest nation in the world. Jimmy says it all the time. You've won the damn lottery if you're born in America. Why can't we just all get along and enjoy it together?
1: I would agree.
4: Tom,
1: and
4: it is.
1: There's two things that are happening at the same time. With the 250th anniversary, it's an opportunity for Americans to come together like never before. I grew up during the bicentennial when that was all the rage.
4: I did too. Do you remember the freedom train that went through America? And I think it was Fort Worth, Texas. We saw that Liberty Bell on the freedom train.
1: You know what's interesting you say that? Because when I was a kid, there was the freedom train, but then there's the freedom trail in Boston. And, you know, When I first, my dad said, we're going into the Freedom Trail, I thought we were going to go in and see a train. And so I would mix those things up. But everybody loved the bicentennial. It was not a partisan thing. So this year we have an opportunity to do that. And of course there's going to be celebrations and there's going to be tall ships and everything else. But here's the problem. Ed, Trump is president. So we're not going to come together because we can't. They're not going to give it a rest. It doesn't matter how many times we play the national anthem. It doesn't matter about the fireworks or the tall ships. If Trump is president, they're not on board and we're not going to come together. Do you agree with that?
4: I agree. There's just too damn much of that Trump derangement syndrome. And I live in Austin, Texas. It's kind of a bluish city. It's really kind of blue. And I work with people, and I'm blind. I'm a disability rights activist. And so I do support a lot of the things that support those things. But I also know where we can come together. But nobody seems to want to do that.
1: It's true. I hope we have. I mean, like I said, this summer, it's going to cut through. It's like when it happens. A lot of people say, I don't care about the Olympics. Oh, this and that. You got the male swimmer on the girls team, whatever. And then the Olympics happen, and all of a sudden, everybody's into it. We're all watching it. So I'm hoping this summer, when the celebrations happen, that we are going to come together. But before I let you go, Ed, you say you're blind and you're a disability rights activist. I want to know from you what you think are the biggest issues you have as a blind guy or just an advocate for the disabled. What more do we have to do? We've got the ADA, the Americans with Disabilities Act. Is there something more the country has to do for the rights of the disabled?
4: Yes, sir. Right now there is a issue with this lawsuit, and I'm just kind of digging into it myself right now. And they are, it's something versus Kennedy. I'm not sure all the details about it. I'm kind of digging into it. But I know they're talking about this 504 regulations of the Rehabilitation Act of 1973 that we need to support people with disabilities living in the community, not being pushed into nursing homes and things of that nature.
1: Yeah. Okay. Well, for people who are listening, let's look it up and we'll take a look at it. Ed from Austin, thanks for calling. So the number is 888-788-9910. Ed did not want to get into the China issue. I always like to, take a bold stance when I do radio. If I'm going to get people to call in, I'm going to give you an opportunity to disagree with me. We have when it comes to China, it's this perennial dance. We talk tough, but something tells me that we've already resigned ourselves to the fact that Taiwan is going to be a part of China, maybe in 10 years, maybe in 20 years, but at some point. And the thing that I like about President Trump is that he may not say that, but he is at least looking to get something out of the deal. And he's looking to say, like, hey, maybe we ought to use it as a bargaining chip. What else is in the news? The headlines, the New York Times shock poll shows GOP getting absolutely smoked on the generic congressional ballot. I don't care about that. Do you care about that? I don't like the horse race. I don't like talking about what's going to happen. I like talking about what happened or what is happening. Because in the end, you have a vote. You see who wins. And then you see how it comes out. The reason that we talk about this so endlessly in media is that so many of the people we get as guests either work for congressional or Senate candidates as consultants, or they work in the infrastructure, the advertising and, public relations and things that sell candidates. So these people make their living from elections. But in the end, the news is about what's happening when these people get into office and what they are doing, the bills that they are voting for. I would rather focus on actions instead of horse races. So generally, when it comes to, this poll and that poll, I say, I don't care. Also, because it's not really, as they always say, the polls are they're kind of a snapshot, but they don't mean a lot because part of the reason President Trump is what they say, they term him to be underwater because he's got so many more negatives than he has positives. It's because of the war in Iran and because of the high fuel prices. And he's lost a bunch of people on the right because they're anti-war. And so he's got 100% of the Democrats against him. Now he's got a handful of Republicans against him. So he's going to be underwater. Big deal. This is what happens when you're at war, when the gas prices are high. So we'll see how it works out. And we can revisit that after the election, no matter what happens. The other thing that's going on, electorally speaking, and, you know, in terms of what's happening in politics, was this guy Cassidy got ousted from office. He lost his primary because Trump didn't like him. So Trump likes to flex his muscle, and he goes after Republicans who don't support him. Cassidy just lost his race, and Massey is also in a tight race. But there's a difference between the two of those. Cassidy voted to impeach the president. So this guy really was anti-Trump. Massey is on the wrong side of the president because he voted against the president a few times. But Massey, he's not anti-Trump in my eye. Maybe, you know, maybe you differ. Let's take your, you know, calls on this issue. 888-788-9910. What do you think of Massey? Sassy Massey, he doesn't always vote with the president, but I would say someone like Massey and Rand Paul, these are kind of rogue, libertarian-leaning guys who, if anything, I consider them to be to the right of the president. Cassidy is a moderate. He was anti-Trump. After January 6th, he voted to impeach. So Trump was more than righteous in getting rid of him. Massey, however, to me, he's a little more of a principled Republican. I don't know if you see it that way. Certainly Donald Trump sees anybody who crosses him, they're on the bad list. So I look at Cassidy as a different animal than Massey, but maybe you think otherwise. 888-788-9910. We'll take a break here. This is Tom Shalhoub in for Jimmy Failla on Fox Across America.
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31: When it comes to the myriad reasons people don't get enough exercise, psychologist Diana Hill has heard them all. She's the author of a new book with a great title, I Know I Should Exercise, But. 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She told us that she encourages people she works with to shift from an either-or mindset to a both-and mindset. Hill herself uses time at her son's baseball game to walk around the field cheering him on instead of sitting on the sidelines. She also recommends setting up your space at home, at work, in the car to facilitate movement. So every night before I go to bed, I lay out my workout clothes next to my bathroom sink so they are waiting there for me as a good reminder. I'm Dr. Sanjay Gupta, helping you live a better life.
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1: We are back. It is Tom Shalhoub in for Jimmy Failla on Fox Across America. We are taking your calls about some of the headlines I talked about in the first hour. China, President Trump and his stance toward China, or what's been happening this week in China. The politics of the day, New York Times claims it's a shock poll. I don't think it shocked anybody. And then we have the Cassidy race. Cassidy was defeated. Massey is being challenged. So what's the issue? Don't get on Trump's bad side. Let's take Joe in Omaha. I think this is the famous Joe Blue House, if I'm correct.
34: That's right.
1: Joe, great to talk to you. You want to talk about China? What did you think of my stance on China when I say that ship has sailed? Do you agree with me?
34: You know, I think I agree with you. I think I agree with you. I'd like to be smart enough about it to argue with you.
1: Yeah.
34: But the whole thing to me is, frankly, kind of confusing. I don't know what we're going to lose if China takes over Taiwan, or if they don't, or if it's something I really need to be concerned about.
1: Yeah, I think the China stance has always been, let's keep things the way they are. We're going to say that Taiwan is a part of our country, and we are going to be, you know, our belligerent selves and make sure they don't declare independence. They have markets over there. I mean, the United States buys more stuff from Taiwan than China does. But I think the last time I looked at the numbers, it was about you know, 40% of China, Taiwan's exports go to the U.S., about 30% go to China, and then the rest goes to Europe and other places in Asia. So the U.S. has more interest in Taiwan, but, you know, Taiwan does still, they do business with China, so it's not as if they want things to change either, I don't believe.
34: Right. So is there, I mean, other than somebody saying, okay, now we're part of this, I mean, I know it's got to be more complicated than that, but is there really a worry?
1: Yeah. So as they say, detente, keep things the way they are, use them as a bargaining chip. And I think that's the way President Trump wants to do it. Joe, thank you. Thanks for the call. I want to take Diane in Sugar House, Utah. Oh, she gone? Okay, we'll go to Judy in Cleveland. Judy, I would have gone to you first. You're actually more important than Diane.
0: That's okay. Oh, you're the best. It's the infamous Judy from beautiful Brecksville, Ohio, suburb of Cleveland. The Cavaliers win last night. Oh, my God. A three-beer night, Tom. It was fantastic.
1: You guys are very sports-oriented in that part of the country.
0: Yeah. Oh, I listen and watch all of Cleveland sports. I want to tell you, I really love when you fill in, and also I love Paul Morrow. I'm a 79-year-old female. What's not to love, right, Paul Morrow? Oh,
1: he's got a kind of a blue collar. I mean, what is it? Like, I'm doing my best, Paul Morrow. Like, when he talks about look,
0: him.
1: we got to get the police involved in this thing. And, you know, he talks common sense. He's a New York guy, isn't he?
0: But there's something about him. I know, not crazy about New Yorkers, especially the Knicks. But there's something about that guy, that aura. He's so confident and so he knows his stuff, man.
1: You know what, Judy? I'm going to make a guess here. Okay, obviously you're a fan of Jimmy Failla. I know you watch Gutfeld. You like Paul Morrow.
0: Love him. And I love when you fill in Gutfeld. I love the homeless guy. Oh, he's the best. The guy that comes on that's homeless.
1: Oh, yeah.
0: Lives in a cardboard box.
1: So funny. Michael Loftus.
0: Awesome. Oh, he's awesome, isn't he? But I love you on Gutfeld. I really love you. I value your opinion. And I wanted to ask you something. I work the voting here. I work the voting. And a lot of Democrats, I'm telling you right now, came out for the primaries. And the Republicans didn't. We got to get off our butts and you know, really get out and vote.
1: It's about turnout, right? When you say you work the voting, meaning what? You help out? You volunteer at the polls?
0: Yeah, I do. I do. I set up the equipment and I balance out at night all the votes. And yeah, I work the machine all day.
1: Do you have faith in all the equipment? What kind of machines do you have there? Are they electronic?
0: No,
1: are they touchscreens?
0: No, we have electronic. And they're absolutely. The reason I start working the polls is right after Trump lost. I couldn't believe he lost. I just felt it was stolen, and I still feel that way, but it wasn't stolen in my area. In my area, I'm going to tell you right there, I don't see how they
1: Because you keep the watch.
0: Yeah.
1: Judy, you're doing great work. We're going to a break. I love you. Keep watching the polls and keep listening. That's Judy in Cleveland. I'm Tom Shalhoub in for Jimmy Failla on Fox Across America.
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31: You and I have never met, but I'm willing to bet that there is something you would like to do, but you feel like you can't, that it's too hard, that you don't deserve it. A colleague of mine recently told me about this new book called Brave Shift, 30 Mindset Changes to Transform Your Life. It's written by a woman named Michelle Carrer. Carrer says the one thing most people forget when they set a goal is to attach a reason to it. 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

0: It is Tom Shalhoub back, filling in for Jimmy Failla on Fox Across America, doing radio, just like the old days. It's really fantastic to have our next guest here, Emily Sturge from Campus Reform. And you're a, what would you say, you're a, let's beef up your CV. You're a correspondent, but are you a senior correspondent?
1: I'm a reporter for Campus Reform, and I'm so happy to be here today.
0: Just that, just reporter? Let's give you a special name. People always have, you know, senior correspondent for special political affairs, something like that. How do you get to be a fellow?
1: Well, I like my role. I'm a spokesperson. I get to join national media channels. I get to come talk about our stories. So I think I have it pretty good.
0: Campus Reform is huge. I remember them from the days when Kat Timpf was, doing reporting for them. And as you reminded me, Lawrence Jones was your man, right? The editor-in-chief?
1: He was our man. We had quite a few success stories come out of our office in Virginia.
0: How did you get involved with Campus Reform?
1: When I was a student, I was a sophomore at the University of Florida. I didn't like the leftism I was seeing in my university classrooms. I decided to, speak out about it. I began writing for Campus Reform, and they gave me a voice on my campus. And before I knew it...
0: Were you the first one? You say University of Florida. Were you the voice from Campus Reform of that university?
1: During my time as a student at UF, we had many other correspondents too, but I got very involved. I started doing media for Campus Reform when I was a student, and over the years, it's turned into a full-time role. So right after college graduation, I took it on full-time, and now I'm here.
0: That's fantastic. I would say they're one of the biggest. Campus Reform, I'm thinking of young people and politics, okay? Or young people and conservative politics. The names that come out to me are Campus Reform, obviously Turning Point, and what would you say, PragerU? PragerU's big among young people, right?
1: And there's quite a bit of overlap. I actually learned about Campus Reform at a Turning Point USA event.
0: You did?
1: I had been involved with Turning Point through high school and attended those conventions, made a bunch of friends there, made a lot of great connections, and then Campus Reform had a booth. And before I knew it, I've been here for 5 years now.
0: You know what's interesting to me, though, that I like this about Campus Reform. Obviously, Turning Point, it's Charlie, okay? It's a personality. He was the driving force of that and will remain so. PragerU. Prager was the man behind it. I don't know if I would... there's a number of people I would associate with Campus Reform. Yourself, Lawrence Jones, Kat Timpf, all these other people. But it's not personality-driven. To me, Campus Reform, it doesn't matter. People can cycle in and cycle out of that, but their work doesn't change. Do you see what I mean?
1: Well, that's what's so cool, is we find university students on their campuses. We find conservatives. We seek them out. We train them. We bring them into our office. We work with them. I was a journalism student. I didn't get what I needed in my classes. I was not getting the preparation for my career that I wanted in my classes. And Campus Reform was that launching pad. It was that training that I needed in order to really jet set my career. And so now I have the privilege of actually working with students. It's pretty cool.
0: Yeah. As far as, college goes, obviously journalism has the mainstream journalism leftward tilt to it, right?
1: Absolutely.
0: What about the study of journalism? What about that is blatantly left-wing in the study? Like, when you're studying journalism, how does leftism creep into the studies of it?
1: What comes first to mind, I had journalism professors telling us to stay away from certain words. Founding fathers, what was considered an offensive word. Using certain terminology, they told us it could offend people. You couldn't say homeless person. You would have to say person experiencing homelessness. So that's the current state of our journalism classes, even at major universities, even at universities that you wouldn't think are total left wing. Well, they kind of all are at this point.
0: Yeah.
1: And so it's that shifting of terminology. There's always a leftist slant to it in journalism.
0: It's interesting. I mean, obviously, I know that homelessness, they say unhoused and things like that. What were the replacement words for founding fathers? What do you call these?
1: It was just offensive. You couldn't speak about it at all. And guess what? It's America's 250th birthday this year. I think we should be able to talk about our founding fathers in our education system.
0: Yeah. So let's go to the story. This is number 2 trending on Campus Reform. Emily Sturge reporting on the tracking universities who are hosting separate graduation ceremonies for illegal alien students.
1: Yes.
0: This is undock your graduation. Is that your word or theirs?
1: That's their word. they say it right in the name, UndocuGrad ceremonies for undocumented students. So no, you know, this isn't for students who did it the right way. This isn't for students who are here on visas. These are for students who are breaking our nation's laws, and universities want to protect them by giving them their own separate commencement ceremonies so they don't have to worry about ICE. And it's graduation season. We've been reporting this at Campus Reform. We've seen these university ceremonies in the California State University system, the University of Washington, Rutgers. This has become a nationwide trend that we're seeing. And once again, universities are doing this to protect illegal alien students. They don't want ICE or Tom Homan to show up to grad ceremonies and arrest these students. So they're doing everything in their power to help them circumvent the law.
0: I don't know if it's a wise strategy, because obviously you don't have any reporting that Tom Homan has shown up to these, have you?
1: No, not yet. But they're being secretive about it. They're not posting the address, they're not posting locations, anything like that, unless you get your name on a list, you get confirmed. So the university is actually going out of their way to confirm that you're illegal in order to even be a part of these ceremonies.
0: Yeah, that's why I would think if I were trying to do this, I would think they would want to just have them blend in with everybody else. Instead, they have their own. To me, if I were Tom Homan, I would find a way to find out about these things. Yeah. It's like almost putting a target on them when they have their own special graduation ceremony.
1: I agree. And that's exactly why I'm reporting it. But I'm not shocked at all, because I've reported over 50 university campuses at this point where they have what they call sanctuary campus policies. They refuse to work with federal authorities. They ban ICE from campus buildings. They vow to protect the personal information of these illegal alien students. And these are major campuses: Harvard, MIT, California State University System. There's 23 campuses there. All of these universities have those sanctuary campus policies where they vow to protect illegal alien students. And then they go even further and they give out what they call red cards. And step by step, in Spanish, they write out exactly, basically, how to circumvent the law. Don't answer questions. Don't open doors. Don't carry forms of identification on you. I mean, once again, universities, they're helping them circumvent the law. They're protecting these students, and then they're celebrating them with their own graduation ceremonies.
0: President Trump was talking this week in China, and, you know, he's talking to reporters. I think I heard he was talking to Sean Hannity. Sean Hannity said, what about all these Chinese students that are coming over here? And President Trump said, no, we got to have them. Oh, they make a lot of money. The universities make a lot of money off these Chinese students. So President Trump was, a lot of conservatives weren't happy with his stance on that. But you can understand that the universities want them because they want their money. Are they, these illegal aliens that you're talking about at these ceremonies, are they paying for their education? Do they have, how does it benefit the university other than, you know, an ideological one? Are they making money on these people? Are they paying full tuition?
1: They are paying a lot of money. Now, they are getting in-state tuition rates in over 20 states at this point, yeah, including Virginia, California, Kansas. Now, the 500,000 Chinese students, I want to touch on that too.
0: Yeah.
1: That has American students stressed. American students are saying, look, it's harder and harder every single year to get into American universities. They, yeah, feel like their resources are going to illegal alien students or foreign students. There are over 500,000 illegal alien students in our higher education system right now too. Yeah. And that's just what we know of. And I talked to American students as a reporter for Campus Reform, and they're saying this is unfair. We want American resources to go to American students. So many American students are paying the full tuition price tag, whereas illegal alien students, they are getting a discounted tuition rate in many states, like I mentioned.
0: Yeah.
1: Sometimes American students are paying double what illegal aliens are paying. That's absolutely unfair.
0: I would think, though, that when we're talking about China, that the bulk of these Chinese students are paying the full boat, because these are the elite of China, right? Mm-hmm. And if they're the elite of China, we know they're probably the biggest commies, right?
1: Absolutely.
0: You know, they're in good with Xi Jinping and the leadership of China. That's why they have access to the United States. Who do you think is in the president's ear? Is it business, or is it, I wouldn't imagine that he's got a lot of, university presidents on his speed dial.
1: I wish I had an answer for you. And yeah. as a reporter, I will be trying to figure that out. Because look, I'm speaking to students who are so concerned about this. I've also spoken to Americans who are concerned about Chinese buying farmland in this country.
0: Yep.
1: And wondering, why is this happening? I'm from the free state of Florida. I'm very lucky. And this is something that Governor Ron DeSantis passed legislation on both of these things a few years ago, limiting Chinese influence in our education system, having colleges report the gifts and grants that they're getting from foreign countries, from China, and then also placing limits on some of the farmland that Chinese nationals can buy in Florida. So I think Florida has served as a blueprint here, and I think other states should look into it too. I'm not sure who's in the president's ear, but it's something that I think all Americans are watching.
0: Has the president, I'm not really aware of his stance toward farmland, but we know he's okay with the Chinese students. Does the administration have a stance on, I wonder where Stephen Miller is on Chinese buying farmland. I can't imagine Stephen Miller's for that.
1: I can't imagine either, especially when it comes to land around our military bases, too. It seems like a major national security risk. And I would say the same thing about these Chinese students infiltrating our education system, major national security risk. And I'll pivot a little bit. Something else that I've reported, the Department of Education has records on their website of foreign gifts and grants and funding. I went back. This Excel sheet is like thousands and thousands of rows long. But I went back and I calculated, and Harvard has received over $150 million from China in gifts and grants. And that's just what they've reported. We don't know all that they've received because, well, the Department of Education says they don't think that Harvard's even being honest in how much they've received. And so I would like to see this administration, the Department of Education, Department of Justice, put more of a spotlight on Chinese infiltration, both in our education system and just on American soil in general.
0: What do you suppose they're getting? You said $150 million?
1: $150 million.
0: Okay. What does China get for $150 million from Harvard? What do you think they want?
1: The brains of our youth.
0: Yeah, I mean, is it that? Are they influencing because I don't think China is saying, here's $10 million, hire this professor. They're not being that direct. Or do you think it's just that, look, China as a country, $150 million is a drop in the bucket. They want influence in the United States, like just like with the farmland. They may want to control the food supply at some point. They may want to spy on a military basis. Is it a kind of an all of the above approach? Do you think it's just kind of like, hey, it's there for the taking. Let's get in there.
1: Yeah, it's a great point. And also, Xi Jinping's daughter went to Harvard. It's another important point. Why is he sending his daughter all the way here to come to our education system? Is our education system that great? Is it better than their institutions? Or is it because, well, infiltration? Not entirely sure. But I have liked the State Department's approach, Marco Rubio's approach, to go ahead and be aggressive when it comes to this influence in our education system and revoke the student visas from some of these foreign nationals who, whether it's China or other countries, who have come into our education system and either caused chaos or brought violence to our education system. We reported for years on the pro-Hamas protests on university campuses and how much foreign influence there was there. Iran was actually funding some of those pro-Hamas protests on university campuses.
0: And what do they do? How does Iran get the money to those protesters? What is it? Like, do they send it? Do they wire it to a bank? And we know so little about these protests. We know they say free Palestine. We don't know much about them.
1: Oh, we don't. We don't. It was actually Biden's director of national intelligence who came out and confirmed and said that Iran has actually been funding some of this chaos on campuses. But when you look at protests, whether it's pro-Hamas or anti-ICE, whatever it is, they're well equipped. They all have their signs. They're well in order. They have these materials, and it makes you wonder who's funding this. Somebody is funding this. I don't know exactly how Iran is sending this money over onto our soil and directly into our education system, but it's something that our government has said is happening, and it's something that I think we should continue to ask for more answers on.
0: Well, you're doing a lot of great reporting on campus reform. What are you working on now? What else? You've got the illegal alien grad ceremonies. Anything in the pipeline that you're working on?
1: Oh, well, we are still focused on these grad ceremonies. There's been quite a few this weekend. We've seen leftist speakers like Nancy Pelosi, Ro Khanna, Jamie Raskin, very left-wing speakers speaking at our university campuses. And then
0: Harrison Ford? We must. Harrison Ford, very left-wing speech. Talked about social, we need more social justice, not less, you know.
1: Oh, I can't wait the minute I leave here to go report on that.
0: Yeah, Han Solo.
1: You're beating me at my own game. Yeah. And as a Star Wars fan, I am disappointed.
0: Yeah, exactly. So, thanks for being here.
1: Thanks
0: I hope
1: so
0: you,
1: much.
0: You know, hope you'll be back. I know you've been on Jimmy's show before, right?
1: Absolutely.
0: Okay. Emily Sturge, Campus Reform. Thanks for being here and we'll see you soon. It's Tom Shalhoub on In for Jimmy Failla on Fox Across America.
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17: When it comes to the myriad reasons people don't get enough exercise, psychologist Diana Hill has heard them all. She's the author of a new book with a great title, I Know I Should Exercise, But. On a recent episode of my podcast, Chasing Life, Hill told me the number one reason people don't exercise is because they don't feel like they have enough time. She told us that she encourages people she works with to shift from an either-or mindset to a both and mindset. Hill herself uses time at her son's baseball game to walk around the field cheering him on instead of sitting on the sidelines. She also recommends setting up your space at home, at work, in the car to facilitate movement. So every night before I go to bed, I lay out my workout clothes next to my bathroom sink, so they are waiting there for me as a good reminder. I'm Dr. Sanjay Gupta, helping you live a better life.

0: Tom Shalhoub back with Fox Across America. I am in for Jimmy Failla all afternoon. That was a great segment with Emily Sturge. And we have Gad Saad coming up in the next hour. And he wrote a book called Suicidal Empathy, and we're going to be talking about that. We were actually talking about this issue on Gutfeld the other day, the idea of suicidal empathy. I haven't read Gad's book yet. I plan to, but we're going to have a great conversation about that. And here's something I said on The Five the other day. It was kind of interesting. It got a lot of feedback online. I mentioned, you know, because we were talking about Iran, and I mentioned that I listen to a lot of different media. You know, I know I'm supposed to listen to Fox News all day and all night, but I do like to sample other media because I want to know what's going on in the world. And I mentioned this app that I listen to. It's called Radio Garden. It's an app that you can listen to basically any radio station in the world. You kind of poke around, and I like to poke around the world and listen to world radio, especially in Europe, especially in countries that aren't that pro-US. So I'm going to talk about, say, BBC World Service. I'm going to talk about Al Jazeera and I forget the name of the German station. There's a big German station that also broadcasts in English. They're all left-wing. They are not pro-America. I think you guys know BBC World Service is standard left-wing media, probably even more left-wing than the U.S. media. They're kind of, the NPR of Great Britain. And my experience is in the analysis of the Iran war or conflict or whatever you want to call it, the coverage is more fair overseas than it is here domestically. And I think that's because of Trump and the Democrat Party and the left-wing media as being not just left-wing, not just harsh on America, but harsh on Trump. And they've lined up against Trump and they've said, oh, this war, it's going badly. He overplayed his hand. The Iranians have come from a position of strength. All the stuff you hear in the United States, you don't hear that from BBC or World Service. You don't hear it from Al Jazeera. Al Jazeera treats this conflict in a realistic way, and it actually acknowledges U.S. power in a more fair way than the U.S. media, and I think that's very interesting. Tom Shalhoub in for Jimmy Failla, Fox Across America. We'll be back.
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13: How did I lose weight? And I did lean right here. I did. I love this stuff. Listen, Brickhouse Nutrition been with me for a long time. So chatting with Miles, I'm up at like 235. True story, I never minded being 235, but you know what minded? My knees that were falling apart and my back. I'm like, before I started really lifting, probably about 190. So 235 was a lot. I said, I got to lose some LBs, Miles. He said, Dan, we're going to sic our team of docs and researchers on it, and we're going to get you a really good product because I don't want to take a lot of these needles and stuff. You know what he did? He got lean. He got lean. I got lean using lean, L-E-A-N. The product works. Me and Paula both use it. I'm now down about 200, 202. Losing weight's a pain. I've been there. You look in the mirror. You're getting a little gooey as you get older. No good. Brickhouse Nutrition is one of the best products out there. It works like most of these